0: a lot of book launch events, the author often will do a reading, and so we'll hear one excerpt of the book from Judson, and then we get to my Q&A, and then in the second half of the interview, after the little break, we'll hear Q&A from the audience. And I'll just give you a little bit of heads up about this book. This book, again, is called Paranoid Storytelling by Judson Merrill. It's a novel, and it's about conspiracy theories, and it helps the reader understand conspiracy theories, where they come from, what they do to us. And the novel examines this idea from multiple angles. So you'll hear in the interview with Judson Merrill, he has different characters in the story expound their own pet theories about conspiracy theories, where they come from, depending on the discipline that each character hails from. And so it's an interesting multidisciplinary, multi-angled look at conspiracy theories. I thought it was very thoughtful. So why don't we now take a listen to this interview? By the way, if you want a link to the book and to Judson and some other resources, you can find them all at the Tectonic website, which is tectonic.fm, T-E-C-H, tonic.fm. And now let's go ahead and listen to my interview with Judson Merrill, which is, as I said, it's going to start with Judson Merrill himself, starting with a brief reading from the book at Book Club Bar in Manhattan not long ago. Here it is.
1: Thanks, everybody, for being here. Really appreciate you all coming out. This is wonderful. So nice to be with you tonight and celebrate the book coming out. This first passage is just sort of like explains what the book is and what I'm up to. It'll orient us generally. And then I'm going to skip way ahead to much deeper in the book to read just a couple pages that I think are like very germane to the conversation I think we might have. I have no idea what conversation we're going to have. So I started writing this book because I was struck and fascinated and confused by the ascendance of conspiracy theory and our sort of collective enthusiasm for misinformation. It's very easy to see in people we don't like, but my sense is that it's happening to all of us. And sort of the same thing is happening to all of us. And so I wanted to write about that. I wanted to report on that. And when I went digging for someone who maybe had answers to what was going on, I found Dr. Rala Varuza. Dr. Varuza is one of a handful of pioneers, maybe the pioneer of a relatively young field of cultural immunology, which takes as its starting point the idea that human culture can become ill, because human culture is alive, because human culture rises to the level of a superorganism. In the same way an ant colony coordinates itself using pheromones, or we use electricity, human culture has a nervous system based on language and the abstract ideas that language allows, namely beliefs and stories. And like our own individual nervous systems, our cultural nervous systems can and do fall ill. They get beset by afflictions. Dr. Varuza identified such an affliction, a disorder of the story, one she called hyper-unresolved storytelling, and defined as, quote, a search for and belief in complete resolution, paired with a constant deferral of resolution. The hyper-unresolved story fetishizes complexity while rejecting ambiguity. It is Gnostic, unresolved, and interpretive. The easiest way to make sense of this definition is with an example. And the readiest example, the kind of story in which these traits, Gnostic, unresolved, interpretive, are most baldly on display, is the conspiracy theory. A Gnostic belief, as Varuza defined it, is the belief that everything is knowable, and knowing will save you. The existential appeal of the conspiracy theory and all hyper-unresolved stories is that it can explain the chaos of the universe. It is religious in its promise to make sense of the world's suffering and iniquities. The conspiracy theory seems to reveal a grand design, to unmask the shadowy person or group who controls the world or some part of it. Such a story has no use for ambiguity, ambivalence, or contradiction. Forget that we live in a chaotic universe. If we can connect the dots, we can uncover the hidden plot. We can reveal all. And yet, conspiracy theories.

0: mysteries are unresolved. They don't end. They can't end. They unfold forever. Their sinister antagonists always a step ahead. They have no happy endings, no sad endings, no ambiguous endings. Every new detail, every revelation, every twist is absorbed into the story without moving it any closer to a conclusion. Resolution, and therefore meaning, is forever deferred. Without resolution, conspiracy theories are forever open to new interpretation. A rose is never a rose. Every detail is a clue to be parsed, the story incomplete until you've analyzed it. What someone does is less important than why they do it, and no one is being honest when they tell you why they do what they do. Drawing connections and uncovering coincidences gives us the illusion that we're being analytical, Verza once wrote. But the truth is, when you're looking at the night sky and there are thousands and thousands of stars, you can draw any constellation you want. This trio of traits makes the hyper-unresolved story a fundamentally circular one. Justice awaits. It just happens to await at the end of a story that can never end. But conspiracy theories, even when it seems like there are a lot of them, are just one kind of story. According to Verruza, the hyper-unresolved style becomes a disorder when it gets applied to other kinds of stories, when it becomes so dominant that it crowds out other ways of thinking. And Verruza's research showed that paranoid storytelling is now the primary way that the cultural organism that is the United States believes. Even stories that aren't explicitly paranoid are being told in the paranoid style, sometimes intentionally. The analyst and the pundit, those 21st century shamans, are paranoid storytellers. Interpret these facts for our audience, make sense of the world for us so that we might control it. And we have elevated them again and again in recent decades. This is most obvious online, on cable TV, but it is true too in print. At the beginning of the century, when the internet was rolling into the news business, newspaper after newspaper announced that providing the facts was no longer a viable business model, because people could get facts instantly and everywhere. To be competitive, a news operation needed to provide analysis of the facts, to help their readers and viewers make sense of the wash of information in which we now live. That idea, that all information can be parsed for hidden meaning, is a paranoid idea, even when it's not used for paranoid ends. There was a time when most of what we call the news was about the past, Verza writes, reporting things that had already happened. Today, what we consider the news is heavily skewed toward the future, speculation about what might or could happen, deferring resolution, fetishizing complexity, rejecting ambiguity. And then, 2 weeks before I was to interview Dr. Verruza, she vanished. Of all the accidents, calamities, or illnesses that could befall someone, an unexplained disappearance, a vanishing, is by far the most hyper-unresolved. It all but demands paranoid storytelling. Yes, life is full of chaos and random noise, but a researcher investigating the dangers of paranoid storytelling, disappearing into a void of paranoid storytelling, could that really be a coincidence? And that's the question I spend the rest of the book sort of running around Europe trying to answer. Thanks.
1: Thank you for that reading, Judson. And welcome, everybody, to the reading and the interview. My name is Mark Hurst, and I'm the host of a radio show and podcast called Tectonic. And Judson, thanks so much for coming down from Maine, and great job on the book.
0: Yeah, thank you.
1: I read it. I enjoyed it. Again, everybody, the name of the book is Paranoid Storytelling. One summary has it that this book explores the futility that writers experience in an age where anything they report, however earnestly, can be used to fuel a paranoid culture. And indeed, the book starts with the narrator, who's a writer living in Maine, just like you, reporting on a story that then spirals out of control as some online conspiracists misinterpret the story. And here I have to stop, Judson, because I'm calling this character the narrator, mm-hmm. but in your reading, you were using first person, I.
0: Yes.
1: The cover of the book is very interesting. It says the book is Paranoid Storytelling by Judson Merrill, with the word nonfiction crossed out so that it reads fiction, which maybe this is one of the unresolved stories. You're going to leave it unresolved, but I just wanted to start by asking, who should we consider to be the narrator of this book?
0: The narrator is me. It's just I haven't actually done any of the things I claim to have done. But if I did them, this is exactly how I would behave and exactly how deranged I would become.
1: Okay. Well, let's talk about that. That actually makes sense in context of the book. The plot of the book, you've covered a lot of the themes and the readings, but I wanted to cover a couple of the plot points and characters.
0: Great.
1: The plot is organized around the disappearance of Dr. Rala Veruza, who you mentioned is a researcher, or rather it's not about the disappearance. It's about the reaction of the academic community, her friends and colleagues, after her disappearance, which is unexplained. They don't know who did it. Was it her? Was it someone else? Why did this happen? Where is she? Is she alive? And Rala Veruza has gone missing just before an important conference in Budapest, where she was going to present on her topic, as you said, cultural immunology. You read the definition from the beginning of the book about cultural immunology. Later in the book, Veruza is quoted saying, "Our cultures become sick when our storytelling becomes disordered." Can you say a little more about that? What are the different kinds of storytelling that go on in our culture, and what does it mean for storytelling to become disordered?
0: Yeah. I have come to believe that our culture is storytelling. This part of the book, that human society rises to the level of a superorganism, I arrived at that idea on my own. I thought it was my idea. It's not my idea. Lots of people have gotten there, including most famously E.O. Wilson, the ant scientist. And so that idea...
1: Who you did reference in the book.
0: Yes, definitely. I try to reference as many real thinkers in the book as I can to make it seem like I'm real. And so that idea that we are the thing that holds us together, unlike an ant colony, is not pheromones, but are the stories that we tell. Any society of humans larger than a pack of chimps needs something to believe in, some reason to imagine that they are cohered together and that they should cooperate to raise their young rather than compete to raise their young. And so those stories can take lots of different forms, and they've become increasingly complex and abstract, but we need something to organize ourselves around. And when those stories start to break down, when we cease to believe that we have anything in common or there is something that allies us, then our societies start to come apart.
1: And I thought you did a very clever thing in this book to discuss that cultural disorder and the breakdown of storytelling. You set the plot at this conference in Budapest, where you have all these researchers who are spending their academic careers in different fields talking about this from different angles. Mm-hmm. There's a biologist and there's a social scientist, and you know, there's different disciplines. And you drop into this academic scrum, this unresolved story, what happened to our star researcher? And I love this quote in the book. Veruza's disappearance fostered exactly the kind of dangerous storytelling she'd been studying. Mm-hmm. So it was her disappearance that then embarks this group on people sharing their perspectives about storytelling. So it's a good way for you to air different angles on thinking about storytelling.
0: Yeah, it allows me sort of every chapter to find a new person and pigeonhole them and be like, what's going on? What do you think? What's happening? And increasingly sort of my explanation for what has happened becomes bigger and bigger until essentially it's a global conspiracy that goes all the way to the top.
1: That's right. And we're going to get there. We're going to get to the top.
0: Okay.
1: But first, let's start with one of the chapters that you mentioned. I like this one quite a bit. It was a chapter called Information Diabetes. This introduces a character named Brett Gibson, who in the story has, I don't think he's real. I don't mean to.
0: He's real.
1: He's real. He's real.
0: He's here. He's in the room. Brett, okay. Stand up. Say hello.
1: Is he in the room with us right now? Brett Gibson has published research on the effects of information overload on the culture, especially in terms of news consumption. And there was this very clever, insightful idea I hadn't thought of before that, and this is a quote from the book, Gibson found that consuming a lot of news – became correlated with an inaccurate understanding of the world. Okay. But given the exponential growth in how much information we are creating and sharing, Gibson was alarmed by the implications, and he came to think of the phenomenon as a kind of mass derangement. And this derangement from too much information was a kind of information diabetes, because there was more material that we were consuming than we could metabolize.
0: Mm-hmm. So, yeah, Brett Gibson is made up, but I've given him a real study. That finding that the more news you consume, the less accurately you understand the world is very much true.
1: Oh, that was one of my questions. To what extent are you drawing on actual research?
0: Yeah, so that one's real. And it always, in the book I mentioned, it always gets reported as, you know, it's the most extreme for consumers of Fox News, but it's true of any media outlet. And that's the lead that kind of gets buried to me. So like whatever media outlet you think you trust, at a certain point, overconsumption is tilting you the other way. You're no longer informing yourself. You're distorting yourself somehow.
1: That's right. It reminded me, and I wrote in my annotations in the book that I showed you, it reminded me of this post that I saw on Blue Sky sometime this past spring. And I don't know how many of you are on Blue Sky or Mastodon, but they're supposed to be non-toxic, non-algorithmic social media. And they are a lot less toxic than the bad guys. But still, overconsumption can be dangerous. And I like this post someone wrote, and it's not an exact quote, but it was something like, I don't think it's healthy for us to know the minute-to-minute details of the worst person in the world. And that's what a lot of the posts end up being day to day.
0: Yeah. Yeah. In thinking about like what is happening to us, why are stories becoming frayed? Why are our cultures coming undone? Certainly one of the things that I think is happening is overexposure to each other. Like it works a little better if you're in a huge group, when some of the people remain sort of foggy abstractions.
1: You also mentioned Richard Hofstadter's 1964 essay, The Paranoid Style in American Politics. How did that weave into your awareness of what was happening here?
0: That one, a lot of the texts and ideas that I reference in the book, I sort of arrived at something similar as I was working through the book, and then found this thing that was related. And so went and read it to try to sharpen my own thinking. So once I had named the disorder in the book paranoia, that essay somehow, I don't remember exactly how, but it found its way to me pretty quickly. And it's very related.
1: And it must have been gratifying that it was in sync with what you were already writing and thinking.
0: Yeah, and from 60 years ago.
1: Right.
0: And so because I do add the more time I spent thinking about these ideas, you know, we all have this idea that our particular moment in time in history is precious, but it's not. So much of this is repeating. Our technology is a little different now. Maybe the scale is different now. But a lot of these ideas we've been grappling with for a long time.
1: Well, that's one of the questions actually that comes up on Tectonic quite a bit, which is we're reading some of these thinkers from 50, 60, 80 years ago who are warning us against the unchecked growth of technology and corporations and corporate power and surveillance and so on. And yet it also feels like we're living, to use that overwrought phrase, we're living in unprecedented times. Mm-hmm. Did you come on either side of that question when you were doing the research and the thinking of this book? Are we just on a continuum with what Richard Hofstadter was saying in the 1960s, or are we really living at a disordered moment that we've never seen before?
0: I incline toward something exceptional is happening, but not necessarily unprecedented. So the precedents that appear to me are the invention of the alphabet and the invention of the printing press. Those seem like the two previous seismic changes in how we communicate. And both of them were accompanied by just rivers of blood and like an increasing willingness to kill each other for what we believe. And I don't think that's an accident. I think the technologies allow belief somehow to become stronger, and we're more willing to kill and die for it. And that seems to be what's happening right now. Somehow right now we are in another moment where what you believe is so important to me. Like, even more important than what I believe, somehow. Like, it's really important to me that you believe the things I do, or what you believe is wrong and I need you to change. And I think that's something about the internet is, like, revving up our belief in this way. It's only happened a few previous times, and I'm not sure if there's... I would like to avoid the rivers of blood part if at all possible.
1: It's interesting you bring up this idea of illness. You mentioned at the beginning that a cultural organism is alive and it can experience illness. And one of the chapters called Rogue Information covers what you call thought viruses. Now, this isn't just about viral posts, you know, going viral on social media. The quote here that I liked is, "The internet has connected the world's cultures and made their problems global. If biological viruses thrived in the age of air travel, thought viruses now thrive in the age of the internet." So we're seeing illness go global on our media systems.
0: Yeah.
1: Our storytelling systems.
0: Yeah. And I think like constantly reinfected. So because most of us spend more time in the mediated world than the corporeal world at this point. And so if there is any kind of contagion there, we are dipping into it over and over and over again every day. The viral load is heavy and constant.

0: And we're back. If you're just tuning in, you're listening to Tectonic. My name is Mark Hurst. I'm your host. We are halfway through my interview with Judson Merrill, author of a novel called Paranoid Storytelling. This is a slightly different kind of episode for Tectonic in that it is a live recording of a book launch event at Book Club Bar in the East Village of Manhattan not long ago, in which I interviewed Judson about his book. You'll hear in the second half of the interview that we take audience Q&A as well. If you'd like links to Judson and the book and some other resources, you can find them all on the Tectonic website, tectonic.fm. That's T-E-C-H, tonic.fm. Let's go ahead now and listen to the second half of my interview with Judson Merrill about his novel, Paranoid Storytelling, here on Tectonic. All right, so let's talk about the disappearance of Dr. Rolla Veruza.
1: Okay.
0: I know you were eager to meet her, so you must be very disappointed
1: Yes.
0: that just before the Budapest conference, she disappeared. And at the conference, everyone has different theories as to what happened to her. And of course, the main two possibilities are, one, she disappeared herself. She slipped away. She wanted time alone and maybe to plant a seed for the conversation at the conference. That's one category of possibilities. And the other is foul play. And there is one prime suspect in foul play, and that's something called the Conglomerate. It's a technology company. And it sounded, I don't know, vaguely familiar. Let me read your description of it. The Conglomerate was everywhere, contracted with the police and agencies and governments around the world. Billions of us carried its surveillance apparatus around with us at all times. Self-driving cars, doorbell cams, TVs, refrigerators, every device we connected to the internet was another node in the world's largest surveillance network. Most days you could ignore it or forget it, but surveillance was always a threat. Just because it's not being used against you now doesn't mean it can't be. I don't know, does that sound like any company we've ever heard of? What are you driving at there, Judson?
1: And once I had this idea of a researcher who was trying to get us to tell more healthy stories and potentially to engage in a lighter information diet, you know, who are the suspects who would resist that prognosis?
0: And maybe you want to disappear the person making those recommendations.
1: Yes.
0: I also appreciated some thoughts that a character named Cassidy Oakes had, who I think is a marketing or branding expert of some mm-hmm. sort anyway, she spent her career in the corporate world. And she says, in many, many countries, the line between corporations and organized crime is very thin. Now, I wouldn't say that about all companies, but I can think of a few that fit the bill. They all happen to be in Northern California and or Seattle.
1: I have myself, Cassidy Oakes is kind of in there because I have myself a sort of gut instinct of like, well, corporations aren't like actually killing people, but of course they have a long history of killing people. And it's sort of strange that we don't remember that on a regular basis. Like, you need look no further than organized labor in this country to find a lot of cracked heads from not that long ago.
0: That's right. And it's a continuum. I mean, if you read the memoirs of whistleblowers at Facebook about what happened in Myanmar, they knew what they were doing, and a lot of people died out there.
1: Yeah, right. There's complicity all the way over to like actively
0: actually cracking
1: murder.
0: Heads.
1: Yeah, cracking
0: yes.
1: heads. Yeah.
0: Also from character Cassidy Oakes, this I thought was an important thought in the story. The corporation is arrogating to itself the powers once held by states, and before that, religions. And I thought that was a pithy quote that that encapsulated this thread, the conglomerate's role in this story, that it represents the new power center. I don't know what, 500 plus years ago, there was the church was the power mm-hmm. center, and then we had nation states, mm-hmm. and now that really does, day to day, in the tech news that I read, it seems to be shifting to where the nation states are now feudal lieges of these international big tech corporations.
1: Yeah. And again, this is sort of correlated with those like seismic communications changes I mentioned before align neatly with this change in what is the dominant kind of culture in the world.
0: That's a good way to put it. Yeah, because now our storytelling seems to be molded in ways that benefit the business models and the algorithms of the power center, of the conglomerate.
1: Yeah, yeah. So the alphabet arises and we get organized religions that become globally powerful, the printing press and writing, the nation, you know, a nation of laws, right? We say that all the time. The nation is built on written language. And now the corporation is built on advertising, which travels in broadcasting.
0: It's funny you keep saying the word alphabet.
1: Yeah, as opposed to writing.
0: No, just alphabet. As
1: the company, alphabet. It's got nothing to do with it.
0: No reason. And then there's a chapter that is focused on criticism of the media. So it's not all anti-big tech. It's not all thought viruses. It's not all information diabetes. The media gets its own. You've got a character named Talia Cortez, a disillusioned journalist who's speaking out against the media business, who says things like, "The only thing that matters is attention, and there is very little, if any, difference between good attention and bad attention. Attention ceases to have a moral texture and simply stands as a measure of importance." How does that contribute, this lack of moral texture, how does that contribute to the rise of conspiracy theories?
1: That's a good question. Conspiracy theories are engaging and like snacky and delicious, and they scratch like a certain part of our brain that is fun and nice. And so if it doesn't matter sort of who you're implicating or what you believe when you're enjoying these stories, then war is sort of open season. Like just believe whatever is fun and convenient. There's some kind of flattening going on where like the wacky, you know, we've always had urban legends and I used to love urban legends. I was like, I like that one about the person who's camping and someone takes Polaroids of them and then leaves them in the tent. That was great. But it was, I knew that I was believing something that wasn't quite real. And now it seems like, you know, you're getting that same kind of fun conspiratorial storytelling next to the report of like Tehran being leveled.
0: Right.
1: And it's like, well, this is all the same. I'm getting it through the same medium. And it's just, I'm going to choose to believe whatever is sort of fun and satisfying and flattering to me.
0: Which works for the conglomerate because whatever gets engagement works for them.
1: Right.
0: So truth doesn't matter.
1: Yeah. Moral texture is just getting in the way of clicks.
0: Well, I have several other questions, but I want to get to Q&A because I'm interested to hear what the audience, how you're reacting to this and what your questions for Judson are. Again, we've got several different angles on the disordered storytelling in the world today. The media, the technology companies, the thought virus, the glut of information. I think that sets the stage really well for people to dive into the book. Raise a hand and shout out your question. I'll repeat it for the recording. What questions do you have for Judson? Is Dr. Veruza a model of a real person?
1: No. No, when I read from the book, I like to read in character and try to pass her off as real, but we're all friends here, so I'll tell you that she's not real, and she's not modeled on anyone in particular. She is, because she's missing and takes on this sort of totemic status, she is sort of an ideal, a void, our hope. She's the great hope that will save us, and so she's beyond human in some ways, and so not modeled on anyone in particular.
0: But let me ask you a follow-up to that. Is there any real-world research, like the research Dr. Veruza was doing in the book, that you're hopeful about or excited or intrigued about?
1: Nope. I mean, no. There's not any research that I know of, except maybe sort of my own. If I have an idea about what might happen that would help us, it's just that we're on some kind of bubble. Like we're in a particularly dangerous transition moment and we will get to the other side somehow in the same way that eventually we got used to the alphabet and the printing press. And So in talking to, you know, I was teaching for a long time, and in talking to young people, I find often like a resistance to what's happening and the information network that we live in and the way we tell stories. There does seem to be like some kind of bubbling awareness among the people who were born into this mess. Somehow, for those of us who were like slowly cooked alive like a frog, it seems harder to notice for some reason. But so it's not research, but that is the thing that maybe gives me a little hope.
0: Great. Another question? Yes. Well, let me repeat the question. Do you consider religion to be an example of disordered storytelling or paranoid storytelling? Is that fair?
1: Not inherently. Religious beliefs, it's, as we were sort of mentioning earlier, are definitely an organizing system. It's not the belief system that is like at the center of our culture at the moment. Indeed, we think those people are radicals and extremists. When we encounter people who like their religious story is more important than their national or some other story. But I don't think there's anything inherently paranoid or dangerous about religion. I think there are some religious stories that are quite healthy and can like teach us to sit with the unknown and to make sense for how little we control and to accept that, like, I don't need to try to know everything. But I think they're very capable of slipping into disorder and derangement and paranoia. Any kind of story, I think, is capable of getting distorted in that direction. But I don't think there's anything inherent about religious stories that is diseased.
0: Can I add something to that? Because I'm glad you brought this up. Because belief, faith, and even religion were a thread throughout the book, especially near the end. The action near the end, I'm not going to give away any spoilers, but it shifts from Budapest to Rome, where there's a religious tourist and there's a crucifix and there's some talk about God. And then I think Paris is the last scene.
1: Brussels,
0: thank you. And there's a character named Elski who gives a couple of final insights. This is right at the end. So this character is referring back to a conversation he had had with Rolla Veruza. He says, "I asked Dr. Veruza about faith, belief without reason. What role does this play? Could it be part of the problem?" She surprised me. She said, "No, faith must be part of the solution." She said, "Many times, again and again in human history, faith has created the conditions for healthy belief." She said that faith does something that a healthy cultural story must do. It makes room for the divine. And then he clarifies, she was not talking about God. For her, the divine is the unknown, the importance of not knowing. I thought that was a very profound statement that you're wrapping up the book with, that there's great hope in faith in the unknown.
1: Yeah, there's one of the traits that I mentioned when I was describing paranoid storytelling is this Gnostic idea that everything can be known. And the internet fosters that idea. Like, you go online and it seems like everything is there. There's so much information at our fingertips. But I think it's so important to remember that some things can't be known. And what that is, what that pool of things is changing and shifting all the time, but it will always be there. And we must make peace with it. And if we think that pool of unknowable things is dangerous or needs to be eliminated in some way, we are already starting to distort the way we see the world.
0: And yet the big tech companies they have that, if you want to call it Gnostic, I would call it the surveillance and manipulation and control approach, mm-hmm. where they want to know everything in order to control everything. And some parts of life, I would say the most important parts of life, can't be quantified. They don't fit into ones and zeros.
1: Yeah.
0: And so the ultimate goals of these companies are already a failure before they even get started. And yet they keep building more and more data centers in a bid for more and more control. I was really happy to see this at the end of the book.
1: Yeah, nice.
0: I'm just saying I liked it.
1: Yeah, awesome. Yeah. I like that.
0: Yes. Did researching and writing the book change the way you ingest things, ingest media and so on? And did it change you in ways that you didn't expect?
1: The answer to the first question is yes, not as much as I would have liked. So, like, I'm still like, oh, the reflecting pool. What's happening? What's going on with the reflecting pool? I'm not, like, teaching myself anything, right? I'm just snacking on it because I like it. And so there's no, I'm not informing myself. There's nothing constructive happening there. And so I still find myself all the time vulnerable to this idea that, like, if I consume a little more, I'm going to get somewhere satisfying. I see it now. I see myself doing it. And so I can at least, you know, set a timer and be like, okay, only 2 more minutes of clicking around on this nonsense. And then I need to go pick up a book and, like, think in a more deep way. And then did it change my mind in ways that I didn't expect? Well, there are certainly many, many things, many ideas in the book that I didn't know I was going to find my way to. It's not like I sat down. I wrote the book to figure this all out. I started this book in 2016 when I was already writing some sort of fake nonfiction of the kind that this book is. And then we had this election where misinformation and fake news was everywhere. And I was like, okay, I'm part of this somehow. What's happening here? I need to figure this out. And so I think on the page. And so I figured out a bunch of stuff. I discovered a lot of new ideas. Now it's a little hard to disentangle like what they were. But I definitely, there's new stuff in there for sure because of writing the book, no question.
0: Yes. Before the internet, where did conspiratorial thinking lie? You brought up the Kennedy assassination. Certainly there were people who were questioning that as a conspiracy, but where generally did that sort of thinking reside before the internet?
1: Yeah, such a good question. And so I think in the case of the Kennedy assassination, it existed in print, which was the dominant medium of the time, and television. I think it's instructive. The Lincoln assassination has just as many ingredients for conspiracy as the Kennedy assassination, but we tell that story so differently now. So maybe, and there was some of that conspiracizing in 1865, and maybe it's just all fallen away because we're that much further removed. But I think it's as likely that, I mean, one of the things that's happening is as we're networking up all of our minds into these bigger and bigger webs, we're just getting exposed to more and more of this stuff. And people are finding each other even when they have sort of deranged and demented beliefs. Yeah, and how was it able to spread and metastasize and, like, again, getting that viral dose over and over and over again? If you hear the same thing, as we all know at this point, like if you hear something over and over again, even if you're hearing it repeated skeptically, it starts to seem like it has some validity. And so possibly the reason conspiracy theorizing is like seems dialed up to 11 right now is just because of the frequency with which we're...
0: It also seems like, in addition to that, there's the decline of the traditional gatekeepers, news organizations and publishers and institutions of all types. They weren't perfect. They had their own types of corruption, but at least they seem to put a brake on the spread of some of this stuff, right? Mm-hmm.
1: Yeah, Barry Goldwater was there, like... spreading crazy ideas around in 1960s. He was not elected president.
0: Yes. As you wrote the book, did you have to work to put the conspiracies in or to keep them out, the conspiracies that were popping up every day during your writing process in the real news?
1: Yeah, and all the current events that are like deeply intersected with the ideas in the book. Mostly I strove to keep them out. In the beginning, in 2016, I was like, I need to respond somehow to what's happening. And there was a weird version of the book that was very Trumpy. But I was like, he's a symptom of something much larger and more interesting. And I'd like to get outside. The whole thing is I want to get outside of like the details that we get bogged down in. And so in the beginning of the book now, there's a little QAnon, just a little sprinkle of QAnon. But for the most part, I'm trying to not get bogged down by any of that stuff and to think more broadly.
0: I think we have time for one or two more. Oh, yes. Yeah, that's a great question. Given that conspiracies seem to be a very American phenomenon, including the incidence of cults over the decades, why did you and or your narrator need to go to Europe in order to do the research on conspiracies?
1: For a couple of reasons. One is I wanted this academic conference that is sort of the heart of the first two-thirds of the book kind of to be drawing a very international crowd of thinkers from all around the world. And so there was just something convenient also in trying to pass off this field of study as something that's real, it's sort of a little convenient to make it a little other and to be like, oh, it's drawing from people all around the world. But the big one is that I wanted the Dan Browniness of like running around Europe. We project so much of our conspiracy theorizing onto Europe and like running around in the Vatican and the Knights Templar. And there's just this well of information there that I wanted to tap into and play with. So I took me over there and had me scrambling around like a crazy person.
0: Yeah. Although, as you said, you did get a sprinkling of QAnon in the state of Maine in chapter one.
1: That's right. So I start and end at home in Maine.
0: Conspiracies start at home.
1: That's right.
0: Words to live by. One more. A really good one. He says he's 20% through reading the book, and as he was beginning reading the book, he totally bought it, that this was a nonfiction book, and it was your story, your memoir.
1: Yeah, that very intentional. I would love it if people think it's real, at least for the first 20%. By the end, I would like you to be questioning me completely and everything that I've been telling you and trying to convince you of. Part of the original idea for the book for me was, as I said, I was already writing this kind of fake nonfiction. And it occurred to me that one of the things that was making fake news so prevalent and helps misinformation spread is that it takes a form that we trust. So like, this looks like a news story, or this looks like a news broadcast, and I've been digesting those my whole life. And that seems like a very obvious weakness, a very obvious chink in our armor that I would like us to be more aware of. So I am adopting this form of long form reportage to remind you that you shouldn't trust something just because it comes to you in that form. So I would very much like to get people to sort of believe at least long enough to start to question me and question themselves and question, why do we believe what we believe and why do we accept the stories that we do?
0: The book, again, is called Paranoid Storytelling by you, Judson Merrill. How else can, other than getting and reading the book, how else can people follow you and your work?
1: Oh, I have a website that is my name, judsonmerrill.com.
0: That's Judson, MERRILL.com.
1: That's right. And you can find my contact information there. Get in touch. Tell me what weird stuff you believe.
0: Well, thank you for your time, the great job you did on the book. Thanks to Under the BQE Press and Lauren for putting this together. Book Club Bar, thank you. And thanks to all of you for being with us tonight. This was great.
1: And thank you, Mark, so much.

And we're back. If you're just tuning in, you're listening to Tectonic. My name is Mark Hurst. I'll be your host for the remaining several minutes of the show. We just heard my interview with novelist Judson Merrill talking about his book, Paranoid Storytelling. It's published by Under the BQE Press. And as you heard, it was a live recording at Book Club Bar in the East Village of Manhattan. Thanks again to Todd Mazursky for recording and audio engineering the piece. And thanks to Under the BQE Press for putting it together. I really enjoyed that format, being able to talk with the author on stage and then take questions from the audience. As you heard, there's some really thoughtful questions and comments from the audience, especially that last one where the audience member said that he thought for the first 20% of the book that it was a nonfiction book, that it was actually a kind of memoir by Judson Merrill going over to Budapest and hanging out with these various researchers talking about the disappearance of Dr. Rolla Veruza. And as you heard, Judson was delighted by that suggestion that a reader, at least for the first part of the book, would question the veracity of the narrative, or I suppose would fully accept the veracity of the narrative when it was actually a fictional account. And in a meta sort of way, I guess that's part of the intent of the book, is to get us to think about what it is that we believe that we are reading, what is it that we choose to disbelieve, and what's the difference, and how do we discern what's true and false in this environment of extreme information overload. That was one of the themes in the book that I really resonated with. Again and again, these fictional researchers are bringing up the problem of information overload, too many sources, too many voices, and too many cross purposes in the feeds of groups and actors who have their own agendas not to tell us the truth. And as someone said in the book, and then Judson said in the interview, has been borne out by actual true real-world research, the more sources, after a certain point, the more sources someone tries to consume, the less well-informed they actually are. And I like this concept of information diabetes, that there's too much information out there for us to metabolize in a healthy manner. But the companies, the big tech companies, the social media companies, are constantly shoving this stuff in our face because they need the engagement and to try to continue their folly of growth at any cost forever and ever. And so the feeds are just overloading us with this information, and society is getting less well-informed. And at the same time, it gives rise to the paranoid storytelling or disordered storytelling, as Judson puts it, that is just another way of saying conspiracy theories. When people have too many sources and they are looking for some kind of certainty to latch onto, they're drowning in this overload. They're trying to latch onto anything solid, and so they come up with these, or they hear or see reference to these theories that are floating around. They latch onto these theories, and then the algorithms then encourage them to adopt other theories in that clump. This is something that's come up on past shows. I did a show on the flat Earth conspiracy years ago, and what I learned from that conversation is that one of the original vectors that amplified the flat Earth conspiracy, this is years ago, when it was really, flat Earth was not a popular conspiracy theory at all, but it was Google's YouTube, actually, that for several years was tuned for engagement and growth at all costs. And if the algorithm could detect that the viewer was at all interested, even just one little bit interested in any other adjacent conspiracy theory,
just mildly curious to watch one little video, the algorithm would start sending them crazier and crazier stuff. And you hear stories about people who were dragged into this rabbit hole of conspiracy theory by the algorithms. Google claims in years since that they have reformed. They don't do that anymore. And you know how much I trust anything that comes from Google's corporate mouth. But even if Google has made some changes, how many other algorithms are there that have their own agenda for growth at any cost and are happily feeding young people, old people, people of all ages, these conspiracy theories and amplifying them? So we're in a very challenging moment with this algorithm and social media dominated media environment. And I appreciate Judson Merrill bringing the concerns to light and picking them apart a little bit and helping us to look at this issue from different angles in fictional form. The last thing I'll say on this is that I recently interviewed on the show Carissa Velez, the author of a book called Prophecy. And one of the last things she said in the interview is that she hopes that we will embrace uncertainty. And I thought of that as I was talking with Judson Merrill, that that's maybe one good antidote to conspiracy theories today is just to embrace uncertainty rather than trying to latch on to something that the algorithm hands you, that this is certain, this theory will bring you out of the morass. Instead, just acknowledge that there are a lot of things we can't know and that life is uncertain and the future is uncertain by definition, and the algorithms and this surveillance and control loop that the big tech companies want to impose on all of us is not going to work. So disconnect from all of that, embrace uncertainty, and find your community in person, off the screens. And that's about all the time I have to say what I need to say about conspiracy theories. If you do want resources and links to Judson's book and Judson's site, you can find them all at the Tectonic website at tectonic.fm, tectonic.fm. And I've got a little bit of homework for you until next time, friends. What I want you to do is avoid Apple, abandon Amazon, forget Facebook, and whatever you do, get off Google. And I thought an interesting song to go out to would be Mark E. Smith and The Fall with a song called Telephone Thing. If you have a song that you'd like me to consider as an outro, you can find me at mark@tectonic.fm, mark@tectonic.fm. Have a great week, everybody.

0: 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On to the weather. By the bay here in Grand Marais is 55 degrees, and heading up the hill to the Cook County Airport is looking fair and 72 degrees Fahrenheit. Tonight is looking mostly cloudy with a low around 47, with southwest wind around 5 miles per hour, becoming calm in the evening. Tomorrow is looking like a slight chance of showers between 9 a.m. and noon, partly sunny with a high near 65, calm wind becoming south around 5 miles per hour. Chance of precipitation is 20%. And tomorrow night is looking mostly cloudy with a low around 53 with calm wind.
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0: My name is Momachi, and I'll be here with you until 10 p.m. today for Monday Night Mix. Tonight we have a pretty upbeat selection of songs that I've chosen. This first selection of music really speaks to that emergence of adulthood, a time in my life when I was 18 years old and just becoming independent and free and moving out of my parents' home for the first time in my life. And this mix really embodies that time of freedom and independence and joy. So I hope you enjoy it.

Okay, so that was the Odessa No Sleep mix number 8, which I edited down a little bit into some of my favorite parts of the mix. The full mix is about an hour and a half long, and I edited it to get to about 20 minutes, which featured the following songs: Since I Left You, The Avalanches, Loud Places by Jamie XX, Firefly, Muramasa, Controls by Pam, End of the Night by Phony People, Waha by Lisa Mitchell, Vibrant Thing by Prince Purple, and Slight Orchestra by Don Golden, followed by Felt Nothing Today by Mr. Carmack and Gemini by What's So Not. So quite a mix of EDM, club, techno, house, all sort of jazz together, which I hope you enjoyed. And for those of you just tuning in, my name is Momachi, and I'm here with you for Monday Night Mix until 10 p.m. today. We're gonna slow it down a little bit. It'll still be, some techno EDM for the rest of the night here until 10, but just gonna take a little bit of a time to slow things down and ease into it. So let's get into it with No Diggity by Chet Baker.

Huh.

Okay, so we just listened to Ezra by Flume. And before that, this song Is Not About a Girl by Flume and Chet Faker. And before that, No Diggity by Chet Faker. For those of you just tuning in, my name is Momachi, and I'm here with you tonight until 10 p.m. for Monday Night Mix. I hope you are all having a wonderful Monday evening. And tonight's theme is generally EDM, techno, house, a little bit on the chiller side to start off with. We're going to keep going with some more chill EDM and techno. Let's get into it with I'm Honestly Not a Gangster by Jerry Folk.

Okay, so we just listened to Gigantic, Gali Matias remix by Tora. And before that, Fantasy by Alina Baraz and Gali Matias. And before that, I'm Honestly Not a Gangster by Jerry Folk. For those of you just tuning in, my name is Momachi, and I'll be here with you today until 10 p.m. for Monday Night Mix. This evening, I have a selection of some chill, techno, house, and EDM-style music, and we're going to kick it up a notch a little bit now with Wanderlust by The Weeknd, the Pharrell remix. Enjoy!

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Oh.

0: 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We just listened to Warm Water, the Snake Hips remix by Banks, and before that, Midnight City by MA3. And before that, Wanderlust, the Pharrell remix by The Weeknd. Moving on to the weather. By the bay, it's looking to be about 55 degrees, and moving up the hill by the Cook County Airport is looking to be fair and 72 degrees Fahrenheit. Tonight is looking mostly cloudy, with a low around 47, southwest wind around 5 miles per hour, becoming calm in the evening tonight. And tomorrow, a slight chance of showers between 9 a.m. and noon. Partly sunny with a high near 65. Calm wind becoming south around 5 miles per hour. And a chance of precipitation is 20%. Tomorrow night is looking mostly cloudy with a low around 53 and calm wind.
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0: For those of you just tuning in, my name is Momachi, and I'll be here with you for the next hour, enjoying some of Monday Night Mix. This evening, I have a selection of chill, house, techno, dance music, and I hope you enjoy it. We're going to keep going with Hold Me Down by Mansion Air.

Okay, so that was Gooey by Glass Animals. That was the Gilligan Moss remix. And before that, we listened to Hold Me Down by Mansion Air. For those of you just joining in, my name is Momachi, and I will be here with you until 10 p.m. tonight for Monday Night Mix. Tonight, we have a mix of some chill house, techno, EDM music. Now we're going to kick it up a little bit into some real classy EDM, and not classy in the classical sense, but very popular EDM. So I hope you enjoy it. Here's I Want You by Alice in Wonderland.

We just listened to O by FKJ and Darius. And before that, Inside Out by The Chiefs. That was the Stay Loose and Louis the Child remix. And before that, we listened to I Want You by Alice in Wonderland. For those of you just tuning in, my name is Momachi, and I am here with you until 10 p.m. today for Monday Night Mix. Tonight, we've got an assortment of some chill house, techno, EDM music, just to fit in for the evening tonight. And we're going to continue on here with some Tame Impala and some Zoo and some Soul Wax. So I hope that you enjoy it.

We just listened to 1 Minute to Midnight by Zoo, and before that, Working for It by Zoo, Skrillex, and They. Before that, My Life by Zoo and Tame Impala. And before that, Let It Happen, Soul Wax Remix by Tame Impala. For those of you just tuning in, my name is Momachi, and I'll be here with you until 10 p.m. today for Monday Night Music. This evening, we've got a mix of chill house, techno, EDM music, and we'll continue on here with some more Zoo and Odessa. 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

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And on to the weather. In Grand Marais at the Bay, it is currently 48 degrees Fahrenheit, and going up the hill to the Cook County Airport is looking fair and 72 degrees Fahrenheit. Tonight is looking mostly cloudy with a low around 47, west wind around 5 miles per hour, becoming calm in the evening. Isolated showers tomorrow before noon. Tomorrow is also looking partly sunny with a high near 65. Calm wind becoming south around 5 miles per hour. Chance of precipitation is 20%. And tomorrow night is looking mostly cloudy with a low around 53 and calm wind. Thank you for joining me today for Monday Music Night. My name is Bomachi, and now we will move on to our next hour of programming.

Dinesh singer Pete Sands has quite a striking presence. Of course, he's a Dinesh singer-songwriter born in southern Utah. You might recall his earlier project, Black Kiss, which eventually turned into Pete Sands and the Drifters. They're known for their blend of outlaw country, desert folk, and indigenous Americana. And that's

And we're also going to kick off things with this brand new edition from Rodrigo y Gabriela. This is the second song from their latest album, Our Home, that I'm getting into the library. And this one is, in fact, the title track. Again, be on the lookout for the ATO Records release September 18th. It's also worth noting the difficult emotional place that the album began in. The duo struggled to find inspiration until the death of their beloved studio cat, Palooza, which unexpectedly broke the creative block. And as the old saying goes, if you keep an open mind, you'll never know where that new stroke of inspiration comes from. What are some of the unconventional happenings in your life that have inspired new projects or new paths? I'm always interested to hear. Without further ado, it's time to formally introduce this nice instrumental, Our Home, into the rotation. I'll be right back in just a few. Dentgei Hachigus.

The Tewa with Pickle Shots, a 2025 single bringing that blog to an end on the mainstream. We also heard the otherworldly stylings of Brown Spirits' Express Train to Jupiter from the Brown Spirits' number 3 album. And again, for the first time, we got the title track of Rodrigo y Gabriela's Fall 2026 release, Our Home, into the library. If you're just now getting here, get caught back up at mainstreamradio.net. 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It's a great way to stay up with this, all your local programming, personalities, community news, and so much more. As we keep on trucking through the great music, one from Slide and Clyde Roulette. Also, Ruthie Foster is coming up. And looking ahead, a new one to get into the library from West Coast Rockers, The Rallies. Some poolside coming up to help us get into the second half as well. But right now, we're on our way to Brazil with Sao Paulo artist Cheu. Turn it up and enjoy the groove of Crushino from Novela today on the mainstream.

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And right now, a shout-out to my man Gerald and all of the hard work and dedication that he puts into this most unique project, CGR, Radio Network for the Blind and Disabled, which is physically located in Vancouver, Washington, but also serves the greater Seattle region and, of course, everybody on the World Wide Web. 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We're going to get back into this block with one from Poolside, which at this point in history is now just Jeffrey Paradise. It started with a few other collaborators. He's the last man standing with a rotating yet steady cast of onstage musicians and whatnot. For this track, Bedroom Eyes, he teamed up with Stevie Appleton. It's a recent addition and a great way to get back into this hour of listening on The Mainstream.

Nate Amos, and this is Laura Lee with Where's Your Love Now? From their debut album Box for Buddy, Box for Star on the mainstream. We also heard Ulrika Spacek's Square Root of None from the Expo album, and it was Poolside and Stevie Appleton's Bedroom Eyes, a great recent release from the LA producer Jeffrey Paradise. Thank you so much for spending a little bit of your time here with me today. 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Lily Miola, the Maui-based artist, coming up before too long. I do believe from Paia, to be exact. Right around the same place where Willie Nelson's known to roam. In fact, I've even seen him walking the streets in Paia a number of years ago. We're going to get back into this set with our final new edition of the hour. This one is from The Rallies. Their latest album, No Better Time, was released May 1st. And I love the retro jingle jangle style of their 12-string guitars. For this release, they teamed up again with Seattle producer Johnny Sangster, who's known for his work with Mudhoney, Mark Langan, Young Fresh Fellows, and the Posies. And I think you'll enjoy the summer vibes of I Believe. Keep it tuned in. Don't go anywhere. Be good to yourself and each other. And enjoy your listening on the mainstream.

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Loca Connie is one of those bands that the more you dive into, the more interesting things that you come away with, which it really is an enriching experience for sure. During the pandemic, they turned their living room into a rock and roll studio, which I can totally get down with. The New Yorker even named them, or him rather, Pandemic Person of the Year. Their 2023 album, Art Dealers, became a full documentary film, which is also pretty cool. And Loca Connie has some pretty high-profile celebrities that are counted as fans, including Elton John. He's publicly called them one of his favorite bands, and Barack Obama said he put Boozophilia on his 2015 summer playlist. I'm Brett Mabee, and that's a great way to get into our hour of listening on the mainstream. That's Can't Be Wrong from their newest album, Living in the USA. If you're tuning in for the first time, welcome to a space where we're invited to reimagine what a mainstream music scene can look and sound like, particularly as it pertains to the much-needed indigenous representation of Turtle Island. So, without further ado, we're going to get back into things with one from Trampled by Turtles. I'll join you again after a collaboration between Choctaw singer Samantha Crane and Kalinga and Unungak multidisciplinary artist Nicholas Gallinan and his band Yahtzeen. Some Thomas Powers and Rob Moose while we're talking about collaborations coming up before this first half is through. Right now it's Little Barry, though, a band who's known best for the theme song for Better Call Saul. However, that's not all that they really have up their sleeve. Malcolm Cotto's drumming is often described as a whole other level of musicianship. Their newest album was demoed in a cold Dalston rehearsal room full of art supplies, which is an unusual venue for certain. Also, but I guess, well, let me rewind. If it sounds good there, there's a good chance it's going to sound good everywhere, right? And this single, Lug and Hurt, came from an extended jam. It wasn't a planned arrangement. It's a cool funky boogie, as the band calls it. And I think you're going to enjoy this track as we get back into our listening on the mainstream.

Yahtzeen and Samantha Crane's take on Kyle Field's Look at What the Light Did Now. We also heard Trampled by Turtles and Jeff Tweedy's Love is Everywhere, Beware, a late July release that we got into the rotation. And again, it was the latest from Little Barry. That was Lug and Hurt, a spring 2026 release in addition into the rotation. If you're just now getting here, well, you've missed a little bit, so try and get here sooner. Of course, I'm kidding. But as always, you're welcome to get caught back up at mainstreamradio.net. 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There's great indigenous music of all genres peppered in as we build on the theme of the mainstream. And these songs sit perfectly right alongside your other contemporary and classic favorites. There's also podcasting available from friends such as Original People's Podcast, hosted by Seneca Wolf Clan member Ansley Jemison, also a part of the Great Gunundagan team up in Victor, New York, so you should definitely check out some of their efforts as well. We're going to get back into this blog with one from Datura 4, who is a classic Australian band. Their name comes from a poisonous psychedelic plant, which definitely fits for their fuzzy psychedelic sounds. They began as a partnership between two Australian underground legends, namely Dom Mariani, known for his work with the Stems and DM3, and Greg Hitchcock from UMI and the New Christ. Turn it up and sing along with Under a Rock from their newest project, High on the Lowbrow, on the mainstream.

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So sign up for the email list. Robbie Robertson before this hour's officially up. Later on, the You and I, speaking of Gynote, one of my favorite shows was with them. And you got to go check out that very unique sci-fi hip-hop project. More immediately is Balin, and this one from Mohawk singer-songwriter, producer, entrepreneur, Jace Martin, who, at the 2026 Juno's honoring ceremony, debuted a new supergroup of sorts, featuring, of course, himself, Derek Miller, Lacey Hill, Sadie Buck, who I have a great recording of her singing at the 2025 Spring Sing in Ohio. You can always reach out to me for more details on that. What an incredible old school sound from Sadie Buck. Also Blaine Bomberry, Maggie Paulus Lenz, Frank Miller, Jai King Green, and Keith Silver. Really, an incredible band that I look forward to hearing from more of in the future. Right now it's some solo Jace Martin, though, with Open Doors, a great track on the mainstream.

Robbie Robertson's classic ancestor song from Music for the Native Americans, helping us to bring this block to an end on the mainstream. Earlier, we heard Balin's Swim, that's a command as well, and Jace Martin's Open Doors, a 2022 single and a classic in the rotation. Sadly, this is the time of day we part ways, but you're always welcome back for another fun hour of listening, so check out your local listings at mainstreamradio.net for the next time you can dial in on the AM/FM frequencies. They're known for all the high-profile festival appearances, including Lollapalooza, Bonnaroo, the Governor's Ball, the Jazz Fest. They truly have become a staple in the biggest U.S. tour circuits or festival circuits. Right now, it's their Heart Stop from Get It Honest, a spring 2026 release and a great track on the mainstream.

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Thank you for your continued support.

thought to give friends what I thought that they wanted. Never had they needed a good friend as I've been. Don't get me venting on friends who resent you, cause all you've ever done is been a noose to hang on to. They thought was a necklace and reckless, they fell into hell. We both hang with nothing to do but scratch. Kick, let gravity win like fall. This, let gravity win like

Back in 2025, Rainbow Kitten Surprise put out their fifth studio album, Bones, which saw them continuing to shift towards a more alt-rock pop sound, while of course keeping their emotional core. They're continuing on with that, but right now, it's the Grizz remix of It's Called Free Fall, a recent addition into the rotation, helping us to kick off our time together today on the mainstream. I'm Brett Mabee, and as always, it's good to have you here. Whether you're tuned in from your home, your office, or your car, I hope your day or night is going splendidly, and of course, that you're here to have all your musical needs met. As I do 7 days a week, 3 hours a day, I'm broadcasting from the Seneca Nation's beautiful Ohio. That's the Allegheny Territory, nestled among the rolling hills of western New York. You're invited to stick around for this hour's broadcast, but if you have to step away from listening, you're always welcome to check things out digitally at mainstreamradio.net. I have two new songs to get into the library today, a collaboration between Bazil and traditional singer Joe Rainey. We'll also be hearing from B.B. Buckskin, Bishop Briggs, and Matt Mason. Some Warren Haynes coming up that's going to help to wind down this first bluesy rock set. We're going to kick things off with this new addition from Keb Mo. His newest single, One Day Away, is a message of hope and resilience. It's a part of his newest album, The Breakdown. So be on the lookout for the August 21st Concord Records release. It was written while Keb Mo was recovering from a life-saving open-heart surgery after collapsing on tour with Slash. And it was also created during the dissolution of his nearly 20-year marriage. That gave it some emotional weight that you can't help but hear throughout this track. For your consideration and approval, enjoy your listening today on the mainstream.

Warren Haynes, 2024, This Life As We Know It, on the mainstream. He's one of those artists that, I don't know about you, but there are a lot of layers, it seems, to his musicality. I always kind of just pegged him as a Southern rock guy, but I have friends that are huge into him and Government Mule, and I had to go and check things out for myself. And again, I was pleasantly surprised with the wide range of genres that he encapsulates in his incredible sound. And I've heard that the live shows are unworldly, to say the least. So a great way to wind down that block, where we also heard the amazing Levi Platero's Is There Love from his latest album, Leaving This Town. And again, for the first time, a sneak peek of Keb Moe's newest album, The Breakdown. That was the heartbreaking One Day Away, getting us into that set. If you're just now joining, I'm Brett Mabee, and as always, you're welcome to stick around for the hour. And here's a special shout out to the singer-songwriters. Whether you yourself or people that you know in your local area, you're welcome to submit original music for consideration in the rotation. And there are a lot of ways to do that. Of course, the traditional means through sending me an email or a CD, the email address and the physical address, the P.O. box, can be found on the full website at mainstreamradio.net. But I did recently start up a Facebook and Instagram page. Things are just getting going there, but you're always welcome to reach out to me with details about new music that I just have to hear as well, especially if it's music that you yourself are creating. So again, reach out to me a number of different ways. Find me on social media. Those links can also actually be found at mainstreamradio.net. As we continue on with this set, Keyshawn Campbell, later on, Crystal Shawanda, also one from Waylon Jennings before we part ways, but we're going to kick things up a notch with the one and only B.B. Buckskin. If you're a longtime listener of the mainstream, you already know that I feature her pretty regularly. She's a super talented Cree rock and roller in the old school sense, and I'm curious, what are your favorite B.B. Buckskin songs that you've heard here on the mainstream? Personally, right up there for me is her all Cree language version of Immigrant Song, produced by none other than famed studio musician and producer Stevie Solis. Right now, though, I equally enjoy the sounds of Eighth Wanderer, the song getting us back into this block on the mainstream. On the mainstream.

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All right, you're listening to The Mainstream, and I'm Brett Mabee. As we get ready to resume the hour of listening, a shout-out to friends who are dialed in on the Allegheny Community Center Full Moon Radio, a custom audio service that puts Onondaga-Gowanno language reclamation efforts front and center, of course, mixed in with all the best new music and even some of the classics as well. A great way to stay up to date with community events and some of the excitement of the community of Ohio. And of course, there are plenty of ways to join me for some fun listening. 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So again, check things out there or pick up their free app. We're going to continue on with this set with tracks from G.R. Grit, also one from Crystal Shawanda, but it's Bishop Briggs and Matt Mason. Now, I've talked about Bishop Briggs before, as this is not the first song from them. However, Matt Mason is somebody that I haven't had a chance to highlight yet. An artist from Chesapeake Bay who turned a childhood spent performing in prisons with his musician parents in a gospel kind of setting into a career defined by raw confession and chart-topping singles as well. He's known for his spiritually tangled and folk rock cinematic tension. And without further ado, enjoy this collaboration between these two artists. It's Yours Forever, as I'm also yours forever here on The Mainstream.

Crystal Shawanda has come on to me on the mainstream. We also heard G.R. Grit and Bishop Briggs with Matt Mason in that set. A recent addition with their 2026 single, Yours Forever. Sadly, we got to part ways for a little bit. I know. I'm just as heartbroken as you are. But as I do broadcast 7 days a week, there's a good chance that you'll be joining me sooner than later. 3 hours a day, as a matter of fact, every day of the week. So check your local listings. There's a good chance that you'll be joining me sooner than later. But if not, you can always kindly and respectfully reach out to Nola Daves Moses, the distribution director at Native Voice One. Drop her a line at nola@nv1.org. Yahtzeen coming up before the block is through. Also a recent addition from the North Stars as we head up to the west coast of Canada with them. However, we're stateside with Lakota producer Bazil, who teamed up with Joe Rainey. Aerials is a collaboration between these two incredible artists. Released in July 2026, you're invited to enjoy this newest addition into the mainstream. Be good to yourself and each other and stay in touch. Say when it's your stand hype. Have a good day.

0: to the family. Because the love for family is important in your life today. If someone gives us water, or to have food, they have food for our people.
1: And that's what it's like to live in harmony, you know, even for the salmon. We have a ceremony for that, to honor the salmon, to take care of our environment, to be good

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The Ness singer Pete Sands has quite a striking presence. Of course, he's a The Ness singer-songwriter born in southern Utah. You might recall his earlier project, Black Kiss, which eventually turned into Pete Sands and the Drifters. They're known for their blend of outlaw country, desert folk, and indigenous Americana. And that's not all that Pete's known for. He's also contributed his talents to creating puppet shows that help with the Dene language and culture revitalization efforts. That's Pete's latest single, Indian Girl, a recent addition into the rotation, getting us into this hour on the mainstream. I'm Brett Mabee, Nyao Oiskeno, Ongwenyo Angicho Chento, and Dwasa Wen. Aga Jengwang got Nigoyo Tio Wanza Gwego Nanganwanisa Dek Gwahe. Haitkwa, aga jengwa, esadanet gaedo, asadanon da jets haitkwa, satautios. I hope that you have a good mind, and everybody has a good mind across our beautiful Mother Earth today, but that also you're here to have some fun, sing along, and give a good listen. We'll be enjoying music from none other than legendary singer Ruthie Foster. Later on, Ulrika Spacek, a new one to get into the rotation that came by way of submission from Seattle Rockers, The Rallies. You're going to love the jingle jangle style of a song from their newest album. One from the Tewa in this first block. And we're also going to kick off things with this brand new addition from Rodrigo y Gabriela. This is the second song from their latest album, Our Home, that I'm getting into the library. And this one is, in fact, the title track. Again, be on the lookout for the ATO Records release September 18th. It's also worth noting the difficult emotional place that the album began in. The duo struggled to find inspiration until the death of their beloved studio cat, Palooza, which unexpectedly broke the creative block. And as the old saying goes, if you keep an open mind, you'll never know where that new stroke of inspiration comes from. What are some of the unconventional happenings in your life that have inspired new projects or new paths? I'm always interested to hear. Without further ado, it's time to formally introduce this nice instrumental, Our Home, into the rotation. I'll be right back in just a few. Dentke ai hachigus.

The Tewa with Pickle Shots, a 2025 single bringing that block to an end on the mainstream. We also heard the otherworldly stylings of Brown Spirits, Express Train to Jupiter from the Brown Spirits number 3 album. And again, for the first time, we got the title track of Rodrigo y Gabriela's Fall 2026 release, Our Home, into the library. If you're just now getting here, get caught back up at mainstreamradio.net. 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It's a great way to stay up with this, all your local programming, personalities, community news, and so much more. As we keep on trucking through the great music, one from Slide and Clyde Roulette. Also, Ruthie Foster is coming up. And looking ahead, a new one to get into the library from West Coast Rockers, The Rallies. Some poolside coming up to help us get into the second half as well. But right now, we're on our way to Brazil with Sao Paulo artist Cheu. Turn it up and enjoy the groove of Crushino from Novela today on the mainstream.

Mother Nature's man. I was there when the buffalo were many. The air was clean too, and the fish were still plenty, and the forest was there

You're listening to The Mainstream, and I'm Brett Mabee. And right now, a shout-out to my man Gerald and all of the hard work and dedication that he puts into this most unique project, CGR, Radio Network for the Blind and Disabled, which is physically located in Vancouver, Washington, but also serves the greater Seattle region and, of course, everybody on the World Wide Web. 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We're going to get back into this block with one from Poolside, which at this point in history is now just Jeffrey Paradise. It started with a few other collaborators. He's the last man standing with a rotating yet steady cast of onstage musicians and whatnot. For this track, Bedroom Eyes, he teamed up with Stevie Appleton. It's a recent addition and a great way to get back into this hour of listening on The Mainstream.

Nate Amos, and this is Laura Lee with Where's Your Love Now? From their debut album Box for Buddy, Box for Star on the Mainstream. We also heard Ulrika Spacek's Square Root of None from the Expo album, and it was Poolside and Stevie Appleton's Bedroom Eyes, a great recent release from the LA producer Jeffrey Paradise. Thank you so much for spending a little bit of your time here with me today. Bring your friends and family for the next hour's edition of the Mainstream. 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Lily Miola, the Maui-based artist, coming up before too long. I do believe from Paia, to be exact. Right around the same place where Willie Nelson's known to roam. In fact, I've even seen him walking the streets in Paia a number of years ago. We're going to get back into this set with our final new edition of the hour. This one is from The Rallies. Their latest album, No Better Time, was released May 1st. And I love the retro jingle-jangle style of their 12-string guitars. For this release, they teamed up again with Seattle producer Johnny Sangster, who's known for his work with Mudhoney, Mark Langan, Young Fresh Fellows, and the Posies. And I think you'll enjoy the summer vibes of I Believe. Keep it tuned in. Don't go anywhere. Be good to yourself and each other. 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

Loca Connie is one of those bands that the more you dive into, the more interesting things that you come away with, which it really is an enriching experience for sure. During the pandemic, they turned their living room into a rock and roll studio, which I can totally get down with. The New Yorker even named them, or him rather, Pandemic Person of the Year. Their 2023 album, Art Dealers, became a full documentary film, which is also pretty cool. And Loca Connie has some pretty high-profile celebrities that are counted as fans, including Elton John. He's publicly called them one of his favorite bands, and Barack Obama said he put Boozophilia on his 2015 summer playlist. I'm Brett Mabee, and that's a great way to get into our hour of listening on the mainstream. That's Can't Be Wrong from their newest album, Living in the USA. If you're tuning in for the first time, welcome to a space where we're invited to reimagine what a mainstream music scene can look and sound like, particularly as it pertains to the much-needed indigenous representation of Turtle Island. So, without further ado, we're going to get back into things with one from Trampled by Turtles. I'll join you again after a collaboration between Choctaw singer Samantha Crane and Kalinga and Unungak multidisciplinary artist Nicholas Gallinan and his band Yahtzeen. Some Thomas Powers and Rob Moose while we're talking about collaborations coming up before this first half is through. Right now it's Little Barry, though, a band who's known best for the theme song for Better Call Saul. However, that's not all that they really have up their sleeve. Malcolm Cotto's drumming is often described as a whole other level of musicianship. Their newest album was demoed in a cold Dalston rehearsal room full of art supplies, which is an unusual venue for certain. Also, but I guess, well, let me rewind. If it sounds good there, there's a good chance it's going to sound good everywhere, right? And this single, Lug and Hurt, came from an extended jam. It wasn't a planned arrangement. It's a cool, funky boogie, as the band calls it. And I think you're going to enjoy this track as we get back into our listening on the mainstream.

Yahtzeen and Samantha Crane's take on Kyle Fields' Look at What the Light Did Now. We also heard Trampled by Turtles and Jeff Tweedy's Love is Everywhere, Beware, a late July release that we got into the rotation. And again, it was the latest from Little Barry. That was Luggin' Hurt, a spring 2026 release and addition into the rotation. If you're just now getting here, well, you've missed a little bit, so try and get here sooner. Of course, I'm kidding. But as always, you're welcome to get caught back up at mainstreamradio.net. And if you want to take this and your indigenous music listening experience to a whole new level, check things out on the Full Moon Radio. 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Just type in Full Moon Radio and you got the whole soy caught with Neno Tot for your listening pleasure. There's great indigenous music of all genres peppered in as we build on the theme of the mainstream. And these songs sit perfectly right alongside your other contemporary and classic favorites. There's also podcasting available from friends such as Original People's Podcast, hosted by Seneca Wolf Clan member Ansley Jemison, also a part of the Great Gunundagan team up in Victor, New York, so you should definitely check out some of their efforts as well. We're going to get back into this blog with one from Datura 4, who is a classic Australian band. Their name comes from a poisonous psychedelic plant, which definitely fits for their fuzzy psychedelic sounds. They began as a partnership between two Australian underground legends, namely Dom Mariani, known for his work with the Stems and DM3, and Greg Hitchcock from UMI and the New Christ. Turn it up and sing along with Under a Rock from their newest project, High on the Lowbrow, on the Mainstream.

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So sign up for the email list. Robbie Robertson before this hour's officially up. Later on, the You and I, speaking of Gynote, one of my favorite shows was with them. And you got to go check out that very unique sci-fi hip-hop project. More immediately is Balin, and this one from Mohawk singer-songwriter, producer, entrepreneur, Jace Martin, who, at the 2026 Juno's honoring ceremony, debuted a new supergroup of sorts, featuring, of course, himself, Derek Miller, Lacey Hill, Sadie Buck, who I have a great recording of her singing at the 2025 Spring Sing in Ohio. You can always reach out to me for more details on that. What an incredible old-school sound from Sadie Buck. Also, Blaine Bomberry, Maggie Paulus Lenz, Frank Miller, Jai King Green, and Keith Silver. Really, an incredible band that I look forward to hearing from more of in the future. Right now, it's some solo Jace Martin, though, with Open Doors, a great track on the mainstream.

Robbie Robertson's classic ancestor song from Music for the Native Americans, helping us to bring this block to an end on the mainstream. Earlier, we heard Balin's Swim, that's a command as well, and Jace Martin's Open Doors, a 2022 single and a classic in the rotation. Sadly, this is the time of day we part ways, but you're always welcome back for another fun hour of listening, so check out your local listings at mainstreamradio.net for the next time you can dial in on the AM/FM frequencies. They're known for all the high-profile festival appearances, including Lollapalooza, Bonnaroo, the Governor's Ball, the Jazz Fest. They truly have become a staple in the biggest U.S. tour circuits or festival circuits. Right now, it's their Heart Stop from Get It Honest, a spring 2026 release and a great track on the mainstream.

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hard to give friends what I thought that they wanted. Never had they needed a good friend as I've been. Don't get me venting on friends who resent you, cause all you've ever done has been a noose to hang on to. They thought was a necklace and record.

Back in 2025, Rainbow Kitten Surprise put out their fifth studio album, Bones, which saw them continuing to shift towards a more alt-rock pop sound, while of course keeping their emotional core. They're continuing on with that, but right now, it's the Grizz remix of It's Called Free Fall, a recent addition into the rotation, helping us to kick off our time together today on the mainstream. I'm Brett Mabee, and as always, it's good to have you here. Whether you're tuned in from your home, your office, or your car, I hope your day or night is going splendidly, and of course, that you're here to have all your musical needs met. As I do 7 days a week, 3 hours a day, I'm broadcasting from the Seneca Nation's beautiful Ohio. That's the Allegheny Territory, nestled among the rolling hills of western New York. You're invited to stick around for this hour's broadcast, but if you have to step away from listening, you're always welcome to check things out digitally at mainstreamradio.net. I have two new songs to get into the library today, a collaboration between Bazil and traditional singer Joe Rainey. We'll also be hearing from B.B. Buckskin, Bishop Briggs, and Matt Mason. Some Warren Haynes coming up that's going to help to wind down this first bluesy rock set. We're going to kick things off with this new addition from Keb Mo. His newest single, One Day Away, is a message of hope and resilience. It's a part of his newest album, The Breakdown. So be on the lookout for the August 21st Concord Records release. It was written while Keb Mo was recovering from a life-saving open-heart surgery after collapsing on tour with Slash. And it was also created during the dissolution of his nearly 20-year marriage. That gave it some emotional weight that you can't help but hear throughout this track. For your consideration and approval, enjoy your listening today on the mainstream.

Warren Haynes, 2024, This Life as We Know It on the mainstream. He's one of those artists that, I don't know about you, but there are a lot of layers, it seems, to his musicality. I always kind of just pegged him as a Southern rock guy, but I have friends that are huge into him and Government Mule, and I had to go and check things out for myself. And again, I was pleasantly surprised with the wide range of genres that he encapsulates in his incredible sound. And I've heard that the live shows are unworldly, to say the least. So a great way to wind down that block, where we also heard the amazing Levi Platero's Is There Love from his latest album, Leaving This Town. And again, for the first time, a sneak peek of Keb Moe's newest album, The Breakdown. That was the heartbreaking One Day Away, getting us into that set. If you're just now joining, I'm Brett Mabey, and as always, you're welcome to stick around for the hour. And here's a special shout out to the singer-songwriters. Whether you yourself or people that you know in your local area, you're welcome to submit original music for consideration in the rotation. And there are a lot of ways to do that. Of course, the traditional means through sending me an email or a CD, the email address, and the physical address, the P.O. box, can be found on the full website at mainstreamradio.net. But I did recently start up a Facebook and Instagram page. Things are just getting going there, but you're always welcome to reach out to me with details about new music that I just have to hear as well, especially if it's music that you yourself are creating. So again, reach out to me a number of different ways. Find me on social media. Those links can also actually be found at mainstreamradio.net. As we continue on with this set, Keyshawn Campbell, later on, Crystal Shawanda, also one from Waylon Jennings before we part ways, but we're going to kick things up a notch with the one and only B.B. Buckskin. If you're a longtime listener of the mainstream, you already know that I feature her pretty regularly. She's a super talented Cree rock and roller in the old school sense, and I'm curious, what are your favorite B.B. Buckskin songs that you've heard here on the mainstream? Personally, right up there for me is her all Cree language version of Immigrant Song, produced by none other than famed studio musician and producer Stevie Solis. Right now, though, I equally enjoy the sounds of Eighth Wonder, the song getting us back into this block on the mainstream. On the mainstream.

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All right, you're listening to The Mainstream, and I'm Brett Mabee. As we get ready to resume the hour of listening, a shout-out to friends who are dialed in on the Allegheny Community Center Full Moon Radio, a custom audio service that puts Onondaga language reclamation efforts front and center, of course, mixed in with all the best new music and even some of the classics as well. 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Grit, also one from Crystal Shawanda, but it's Bishop Briggs and Matt Mason. Now, I've talked about Bishop Briggs before, as this is not the first song from them. However, Matt Mason is somebody that I haven't had a chance to highlight yet. An artist from Chesapeake Bay who turned a childhood spent performing in prisons with his musician parents in a gospel kind of setting into a career defined by raw confession and chart-topping singles as well. He's known for his spiritually tangled and folk rock cinematic tension. And without further ado, enjoy this collaboration between these two artists. It's Yours Forever, as I'm also yours forever here on The Mainstream.

Crystal Shawanda has come on to me on the mainstream. We also heard G.R. Grit and Bishop Briggs with Matt Mason in that set. A recent addition with their 2026 single, Yours Forever. Sadly, we got to part ways for a little bit. I know. I'm just as heartbroken as you are. But as I do broadcast 7 days a week, there's a good chance that you'll be joining me sooner than later. 3 hours a day, as a matter of fact, every day of the week. So check your local listings. There's a good chance that you'll be joining me sooner than later. But if not, you can always kindly and respectfully reach out to Nola Daves Moses, the distribution director at Native Voice One. Drop her a line at nola@nv1.org. Yahtzeen coming up before the block is through. Also a recent addition from the North Stars as we head up to the west coast of Canada with them. However, we're stateside with Lakota producer Bazil, who teamed up with Joe Rainey. Aerials is a collaboration between these two incredible artists. Released in July 2026, you're invited to enjoy this newest addition into the mainstream. Be good to yourself and each other and stay in touch. Say when it's your stand high. Have a good day.

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The Ness singer Pete Sands has quite a striking presence. Of course, he's a The Ness singer-songwriter born in southern Utah. You might recall his earlier project, Black Kiss, which eventually turned into Pete Sands and the Drifters. They're known for their blend of outlaw country, desert folk, and indigenous Americana. And that's not all that Pete's known for. He's also contributed his talents to creating puppet shows that help with Diné language and culture revitalization efforts. That's Pete's latest single, Indian Girl, a recent addition into the rotation, getting us into this hour on the mainstream. I'm Brett Maybe, Nyao Oiskeno, Ongwenyo Angicho Chento, and Dwasawen. Aga Jangwang got Nigoyo Tio Wanzagwego Nangamwanisa Dig Gwahe. Haitkwa aga jengwa esadanet gaedo asadanon da jates haitkwa satantios. I hope that you have a good mind and everybody has a good mind across our beautiful Mother Earth today, but that also you're here to have some fun, sing along, and give a good listen. We'll be enjoying music from none other than legendary singer Ruthie Foster. Later on, Ulrika Spacek, a new one to get into the rotation that came by way of submission from Seattle Rockers The Rallies. You're going to love the jingle jangle style of a song from their newest album. One from the Tewa in this first block. And we're also going to kick off things with this brand new addition from Rodrigo y Gabriela. This is the second song from their latest album, Our Home, that I'm getting into the library. And this one is, in fact, the title track. Again, be on the lookout for the ATO Records release September 18th. It's also worth noting the difficult emotional place that the album began in. The duo struggled to find inspiration until the death of their beloved studio cat, Palooza, which unexpectedly broke the creative block. And as the old saying goes, if you keep an open mind, you'll never know where that new stroke of inspiration comes from. What are some of the unconventional happenings in your life that have inspired new projects or new paths? I'm always interested to hear. Without further ado, it's time to formally introduce this nice instrumental, Our Home, into the rotation. I'll be right back in just a few. Dentgei Hachigus.

The Tewa with Pickle Shots, a 2025 single bringing that blog to an end on the mainstream. We also heard the otherworldly stylings of Brown Spirits' Express Train to Jupiter from the Brown Spirits number 3 album. And again, for the first time, we got the title track of Rodrigo y Gabriela's Fall 2026 release, Our Home, into the library. If you're just now getting here, get caught back up at mainstreamradio.net. 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It's a great way to stay up with this, all your local programming, personalities, community news, and so much more. As we keep on trucking through the great music, one from Slide and Clyde Roulette. Also, Ruthie Foster is coming up. And looking ahead, a new one to get into the library from West Coast Rockers, The Rallies. Some poolside coming up to help us get into the second half as well. But right now, we're on our way to Brazil with Sao Paulo artist Cheu. Turn it up and enjoy the groove of Crushino from Novela today on the mainstream.

Mother Nature's man. I was there when the buffalo were many. The air was clean too, and the fish were still plenty, and the forest was

You're listening to The Mainstream, and I'm Brett Mabee. And right now, a shout-out to my man Gerald and all of the hard work and dedication that he puts into this most unique project, CGR, Radio Network for the Blind and Disabled, which is physically located in Vancouver, Washington, but also serves the greater Seattle region and, of course, everybody on the World Wide Web. 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We're going to get back into this block with one from Poolside, which at this point in history is now just Jeffrey Paradise. It started with a few other collaborators. He's the last man standing with a rotating yet steady cast of onstage musicians and whatnot. For this track, Bedroom Eyes, he teamed up with Stevie Appleton. It's a recent addition and a great way to get back into this hour of listening on The Mainstream.

Nate Amos, and this is Laura Lee with Where's Your Love Now? From their debut album Box for Buddy, Box for Star on the Mainstream. We also heard Ulrika Spacek's Square Root of None from the Expo album, and it was Poolside and Stevie Appleton's Bedroom Eyes, a great recent release from the LA producer Jeffrey Paradise. Thank you so much for spending a little bit of your time here with me today. Bring your friends and family for the next hour's edition of the Mainstream. 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Lily Miola, the Maui-based artist, coming up before too long. I do believe from Paia, to be exact. Right around the same place where Willie Nelson's known to roam. In fact, I've even seen him walking the streets in Paia a number of years ago. We're going to get back into this set with our final new edition of the hour. This one is from The Rallies. Their latest album, No Better Time, was released May 1st. And I love the retro jingle-jangle style of their 12-string guitars. For this release, they teamed up again with Seattle producer Johnny Sangster, who's known for his work with Mudhoney, Mark Langan, Young Fresh Fellows, and the Posies. And I think you'll enjoy the summer vibes of I Believe. Keep it tuned in. Don't go anywhere. Be good to yourself and each other. And enjoy your listening on the Mainstream.

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WTIP has been serving the community since 1998, bringing you local news, weather, information, and entertainment that reflect the personality of the North Shore. Thank you for supporting our efforts.

Loka Kani is one of those bands that the more you dive into, the more interesting things that you come away with, which it really is an enriching experience for sure. During the pandemic, they turned their living room into a rock and roll studio, which I can totally get down with. The New Yorker even named them, or him rather, Pandemic Person of the Year. Their 2023 album, Art Dealers, became a full documentary film, which is also pretty cool. And Loka Kani has some pretty high-profile celebrities that are counted as fans, including Elton John. He's publicly called them one of his favorite bands, and Barack Obama said he put Boozophilia on his 2015 summer playlist. I'm Brett Mabee, and that's a great way to get into our hour of listening on the mainstream. That's Can't Be Wrong from their newest album, Living in the USA. If you're tuning in for the first time, welcome to a space where we're invited to reimagine what a mainstream music scene can look and sound like, particularly as it pertains to the much-needed indigenous representation of Turtle Island. So, without further ado, we're going to get back into things with one from Trampled by Turtles. I'll join you again after a collaboration between Choctaw singer Samantha Crane and Kalinga and Unungak multidisciplinary artist Nicholas Gallinan and his band Yatsin. Some Thomas Powers and Rob Moose while we're talking about collaborations coming up before this first half is through. Right now it's Little Barry, though, a band who's known best for the theme song for Better Call Saul. However, that's not all that they really have up their sleeve. Malcolm Cotto's drumming is often described as a whole other level of musicianship. Their newest album was demoed in a cold Dalston rehearsal room full of art supplies, which is an unusual venue for certain. Also, but I guess, well, let me rewind. If it sounds good there, there's a good chance it's going to sound good everywhere, right? And this single, Lug and Hurt, came from an extended jam. It wasn't a planned arrangement. It's a cool, funky boogie, as the band calls it. And I think you're going to enjoy this track as we get back into our listening on the mainstream.

Yahtzeen and Samantha Crane's take on Kyle Field's Look at What the Light Did Now. We also heard Trampled by Turtles and Jeff Tweedy's Love is Everywhere, Beware, a late July release that we got into the rotation. And again, it was the latest from Little Barry. That was Lug and Hurt, a spring 2026 release and addition into the rotation. If you're just now getting here, well, you've missed a little bit, so try and get here sooner. Of course, I'm kidding. But as always, you're welcome to get caught back up at mainstreamradio.net. And if you want to take this and your indigenous music listening experience to a whole new level, check things out on the Full Moon Radio. 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Just type in Full Moon Radio and you got the whole soy caught with Enel Tot for your listening pleasure. There's great indigenous music of all genres peppered in as we build on the theme of the mainstream. And these songs sit perfectly right alongside your other contemporary and classic favorites. There's also podcasting available from friends such as Original People's Podcast, hosted by Seneca Wolf Clan member Ansley Jemison, also a part of the Great Gunundagan team up in Victor, New York, so you should definitely check out some of their efforts as well. We're going to get back into this blog with one from Datura 4, who is a classic Australian band. Their name comes from a poisonous psychedelic plant, which definitely fits for their fuzzy psychedelic sounds. They began as a partnership between two Australian underground legends, namely Dom Mariani, known for his work with the Stems and DM3, and Greg Hitchcock from UMI and the New Christ. Turn it up and sing along with Under a Rock from their newest project, High on the Lowbrow, on the mainstream.

At the halfway point of this hour's listening on the mainstream, a shout out to friends who are dialed in to KXTR 100.7 FM in and around Stephenville, Texas. 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So sign up for the email list. Robbie Robertson before this hour's officially up. Later on, the You and I, speaking of Gynote, one of my favorite shows was with them. And you got to go check out that very unique sci-fi hip-hop project. More immediately is Balin, and this one from Mohawk singer-songwriter, producer, entrepreneur, Jace Martin, who, at the 2026 Juno's honoring ceremony, debuted a new supergroup of sorts, featuring, of course, himself, Derek Miller, Lacey Hill, Sadie Buck, who I have a great recording of her singing at the 2025 Spring Sing in Ohio. You can always reach out to me for more details on that. What an incredible old-school sound from Sadie Buck. Also, Blaine Bomberry, Maggie Paulus Lenz, Frank Miller, Jai King Green, and Keith Silver. Really, an incredible band that I look forward to hearing from more of in the future. Right now, it's some solo Jace Martin, though, with Open Doors, a great track on the mainstream.

Robbie Robertson's classic ancestor song from Music for the Native Americans, helping us to bring this block to an end on the mainstream. Earlier, we heard Balin's Swim, that's a command as well, and Jace Martin's Open Doors, a 2022 single and a classic in the rotation. Sadly, this is the time of day we part ways, but you're always welcome back for another fun hour of listening, so check out your local listings at mainstreamradio.net for the next time you can dial in on the AM/FM frequencies. They're known for all the high-profile festival appearances, including Lollapalooza, Bonnaroo, the Governor's Ball, the Jazz Fest. They truly have become a staple in the biggest U.S. tour circuits or festival circuits. Right now, it's their Heart Stop from Get It Honest, a spring 2026 release and a great track on the mainstream.

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Welcome to Swing Session, where you and I will revisit the music and the music makers of the 1930s and 40s. The Swing Era.

And we begin with a salute to the end of the workday. Pianist Count Bill Basie offers the 5 o'clock whistle, followed by Live at 5.

Jan Savitt was a violin prodigy, the youngest graduate of Philadelphia's Curtis Institute ever to join the Philadelphia Orchestra. But it turns out that Jan Savitt could swing. For example, here's his band from 1940 with Blues in the Groove.

We're going to hear next a 1928 tune by the composer of You Came Along From Out of Nowhere, Body and Soul, and many others, Johnny Green. He went on to fame and fortune in Hollywood as an orchestra leader for many of the Hollywood films and as a composer. But he gave us this tune also. It's played here by the John Kirby Orchestra from 1928. Coquette.

Coquette by the John Kirby Orchestra. Lionel Hampton was hired by Benny Goodman in 1936 to work with the Goodman Small Groups. Incidentally, Lionel was one of the first black men, black musicians, hired by a white band at that period. He continued to record under his own name while working for Goodman. So we're going to get a chance to listen to the man who made the vibraphone a jazz instrument. From the year 1937, here's Lionel Hampton and his orchestra on the sunny side of the street.

And that vocal was by Lionel Hampton as well. Muggsy Spanier, Francis Muggsy Spanier, played the trumpet with Bob Crosby, Ted Lewis, and several other bands, and for a brief time he fronted his own band in the late 1930s. Here's his band with a hit tune from 1922, the Muggsy Spanier Band with Chicago.

We've got a change of pace here for you. We're going to listen to probably one of the most commercially successful sweet bands of the swing era, Sammy Kaye. Sammy Kaye formed his first band in 1936 and continued into the television age of the 1950s. And commercially successful he was, and in 1946, he had a number one hit on the hit parade. Let's listen to it, The Old Lamplighter.

sweethearts in the park, you'd pass a lamp and leave it dark, remembering the days that used to be. For he recalls when dreams were new.

Sammy Kay and his orchestra, The Old Lamplighter. He grew up under a trumpet-playing father and got to hear all of the early greats in jazz, Buddy Bolden, King Oliver, Louis Armstrong. And he would go on to become one of the fine trumpet soloists for some of the early swing bands, Louis Russell, Fletcher Henderson, and others. He did make some recordings on his own. Here's one of them. Red Allen and his orchestra perform Lost.

Roy Eldridge was a premier trumpet player of the swing era. He gained fame as a member of Gene Krupa's band, where he both played the trumpet and sang. Here he is, teamed with Anita O'Day on their 1941 hit, Let Me Off Uptown.

0: Joe.
1: What do you mean, Joe? My name's Roy.
0: Well, come here, Roy, and get groovy. You been uptown?
1: No, I ain't been uptown, but I've been around.
0: You mean to say you ain't been uptown?
1: No, I ain't been uptown. What's uptown?

We heard trumpeter Roy Eldridge, while a member of drummer Gene Krupa's orchestra on Let Me Off Uptown, followed by the 1943 Roy Eldridge Orchestra and Roy's own composition, Fish Market. On November 1st, 1937, Life magazine featured the rapidly ascending Benny Goodman Orchestra in a four-page spread. Goodman and his trumpet player, Harry James, returned the compliment with the tune that opens this set, Life Goes to a Party.

Clarinetist Benny Goodman and his orchestra with Life Goes to a Party. Get rhythm in your feet and stomping at the Savoy. He was cool before cool was in. The former band singer who became a star. Perry Como.

Perry Como sang Confessin', followed by I'm Gonna Love That Gal. In the 1937 hit movie Shall We Dance, star Fred Astaire introduced this next tune. We'll hear a 21st century version of the song by the George Stone Big Band. They Can't Take That Away From

Count Basie, Jan Sabbat, John Kirby, Lionel Hampton, Muggsy Spanier, Sammy Kay, Red Allen, Gene Krupa, Roy Eldridge, Benny Goodman, and the George Stone Big Band performed The Music of the Swing Era. I'm Bill Burkhart for Swing Sessions.

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Well, good morning. It is Tuesday, August 11th. You're tuning into Daybreak here this morning on WTAP Radio. I'm Callie Hawkins, and happy Tuesday. Beautiful, little bit of some color and beautiful sunrise here this morning. A little bit of some oranges and pinks this morning to greet us, and hopefully you're having a great start to your morning. We're going to dive right into the weather here and take a look at where we're sitting at here at the WTAP station and in the Grand Marais Harbor. It looks like 57, 58 degrees here at the station and right in the harbor area this morning as of 7:02. And then as we look a little farther inland, it actually looks pretty similar up over the hill. 57, 58 I'm seeing on the radar here as well this morning. So pretty similar conditions throughout our area. Kind of hanging out in those high 50s this morning. We'll check in with our weather reporters here in just a moment. We'll take a quick peek throughout the region and see where a couple other communities and towns are waking up to what temperatures here this morning. So 56 in Thunder Bay here this morning. Looks like 61 in Grand Portage, so just a touch warmer up right across the border there. And then as we head farther down the shore, as I mentioned, we're hanging out in the high 50s. I am seeing a little bit of some 62s and 63s, about 63 or so maybe down in Lutzen and Tofte area. Kind of these little pockets of just a few degrees warmer as you head all the way down to Two Harbors and Duluth here this morning. So then as you look a little farther inland, 55s to 58 degree range throughout much of our Arrowhead region, Boundary Waters, and then as you stretch over to International Falls and through Ely and Orr and that whole neck of the woods up that way as well. So pretty consistent temperatures starting off this morning. And speaking of our weather reporters, we're going to head up the Gunflint Trail first and check in with Eric McDonald. He's up near Mid-Trail area, Poplar Lake this morning. Come in with 53 degrees, actually, in the Mid-Trail area. And a little partly cloudy conditions here, starting off just right after 7 o'clock here this morning. And next, we'll head to Mike Carlson in the upper Crawfield area. Mike, this morning is a balmy 64 degrees, he says. My goodness, a little warm spot there. 2 mile per hour winds this morning, Mike says. And then we have Mary Brislance and Lutzen on the west end. Also, my goodness, Mary in a little warm pocket there too. Matching Mike with 64 degrees in Lutzen this morning, 73% humidity. Mary says, yesterday was another gorgeous day. We've had a couple weeks of wonderful weather trying to make up for our chilly May and June. Mary says, the days are getting shorter. It is dark when I get up. We have lost 1.5 hours of daylight. And I have a baby Norris Nuthatch that has no tail. Interesting. And it will grow in, Mary says. I checked my records and the hummingbirds leave on the 12th or 13th of September each year. We'll miss them. Happy Tuesday, everyone. Thanks, Mary, for some of those insights there. I always love reading those on air as well. And I'm going to have to, again, Google what a Norris nuthatch looks like. And hopefully he'll have a new tail. Well, looking at our forecast for later today, as I mentioned, we're pretty consistent. We've heard from our weather reporters. They're hanging out in the 64s neck of the woods here. We're hanging out maybe in the 57, 58 range, but partly sunny for our day. I do see some clouds looking out the window here at the station. Pretty calm temperatures and pretty calm winds this morning. We are expected to see a little bit of some sun as well as maybe a chance of some sprinkles this afternoon. High in the mid 70s, a little farther inland for our area. And then it looks like temperatures are going to be just a little bit kind of low 60s along the shore here today as well. So 63, I think, expected for our high. Might have a little bit of some continued sprinkles throughout maybe 1 o'clock or 2 o'clock time frame. So we'll see. As we move into our evening hours tonight, temperatures dropping down to about the mid-50s, it looks like, inland. And then temperatures along the shore here are going to be dropping down to about 48 degrees as well. Clouds will roll in tonight here too, but pretty calm winds overnight tonight as well. And then as we look ahead into the next couple of days, maybe a little bit chance for the National Weather Service saying a little bit of some patchy fog conditions potentially throughout the Arrowhead region tomorrow, mostly before 8 a.m. Otherwise, partly sunny for our day tomorrow. On Wednesday, it's going to be 63, some calm winds from the northwest. And then moving into Wednesday night, temperatures dropping down to about 47 along the shore. And then looking a little farther inland, temperatures dropping down kind of in the 50s. And taking a look for the rest of our week, just a real quick peek here. Thursday expected high of 62 along the shore. Friday is going to be 61. Saturday is going to be 62. And then as we look a little farther inland, temperatures hanging out in the low 70s for the remainder of that week, Thursday, Friday, and then into Saturday. So a little bit of some continued beautiful weather. As Mary said, the last couple of weeks have just been absolutely just gorgeous, and hopefully you've had a chance to get outdoors and soak some of that beautiful sunshine and
warm summer weather up. We have, as Mary said, changed a little bit. We're starting to lose a little bit of some daylight right now. Our sunrise happening at 5:51 a.m. Sunset, we're under that 9 p.m. time frame. I'm sure it was nice to have that throughout the peak of the summer there, but now we're at sunset 8:20 p.m., which brings us to a total of 14 hours and 29 minutes. So we're losing just shy of about 3 minutes every single day of daylight, according to the reports here. And let's see, switching over to what we have coming up on Daybreak here this morning. Full show ahead, and we'll be catching up on the latest state and national news. And then we're going to be hearing actually a business-related news here this morning with the owners of the Schroeder Shortstop down in the West End in Schroeder. I had a chance to sit down with Tim and Emma and recently owners there of Schroeder Shortstop to feature them for the latest local business spotlight. So we'll hear that conversation at about 7:35 here this morning. So stay tuned for that. All of that and more coming up on Daybreak here this morning. Programming on WTAP is supported in part by Ampers, a network of independent public radio stations throughout the state of Minnesota. 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

Well, starting off with some news and some headlines here this morning. Today is primaries, and Minnesotans are headed to the polls today, Tuesday, for the state's primary election, where voters will narrow the field for the November 3rd general election. This year's ballot includes some of the state's highest profile races, including competitive primaries for U.S. Senate, governor, and a swing congressional district. Cook County voters in District 1 will decide a local race for Cook County Commissioner. Three candidates filed for the District 1 County Commissioner seat, prompting a primary. The three candidates who filed in District 1 are Deb White, which is the incumbent, Matt Kelm, and Christine Childs. Voters will narrow the field to two candidates who will advance to the November general election. Primary elections work differently than the November election. You don't have to be registered with a political party, but you can only choose candidates from one party's ballot. In nonpartisan races, the candidates who receive the most votes advance to the general election. Polls remain open until today, until 8 p.m., and if you're in line by 8 p.m., you do have the right to vote. Voters delivering an absentee ballot in person must do so by 3 p.m. today. Completed ballots may be returned using the secure ballot drop box outside the Cook County Courthouse. A record number of Minnesota voters have cast early ballots ahead of Tuesday's primary election, according to Secretary of State Steve Simon. As of Monday morning, 206,196 votes have been cast in the state primary, marking the largest pre-election day turnout in any primary election in a non-presidential year. Simon said he attributed the huge turnout to competitive elections. And moving on to some other local-related news announcements here this morning, the Cook County Board of Commissioners is looking for two community members to chart the course for the future of the Cook County Airport by serving on the Airport Advisory Commission. The Airport Advisory Commission serves under the direction of the Cook County Board of Commissioners. Members are appointed by the board. They serve three-year terms and must be Cook County residents. Individuals with an interest in aviation, including pilots, business owners, and community members at large, are encouraged to apply. The commission meets on the third Thursday of each month at 5:30 p.m., with meetings held at the airport and with a virtual option. And moving on to some news from across the state here this morning, the Star Tribune reports that despite praising the effectiveness and defending the constitutionality of Flock license plate readers scanning Isanti County's highways, a sheriff north of the Twin Cities has decided to pull the plug on a test run of the crime-fighting technology. The move of the Isanti County sheriff on Friday comes amid a groundswell of criticism and sometimes vandalism in Minnesota and beyond of devices over contentions that the technology violates drivers' privacy rights and has been used to enforce the federal immigration crackdown. Isanti County has been operating 8 license plate readers at 5 key entry points on well-traveled highways and has recorded roughly 3 million vehicles. Since the cameras were installed, the Isanti County Sheriff said his office heard feedback about potential privacy violations, third-party access to data collected by Flock, and broader concerns about government overreach through the collection and retention of license plate information. In recent weeks, several other police departments in Minnesota, including Winona, have experienced vandalism of Flock license plate readers. Winona recently disclosed that all 8 of its license plate readers were vandalized after their metal mounting poles were cut down with a saw. Edina reported at least 9 similar acts of vandalism spread over the past several months. One person has been charged in the state so far during this onslaught with downing a camera. That case occurred in Faribault. According to the New York Times, over 120,000 Flock cameras can be found alongside roads in every state but Alaska, allowing law enforcement officers to see within seconds where a car might be and where it has been. The company has contracts with 7,000 law enforcement agencies, which is 40% of all departments in the United States. Other companies sell license plate tracking services, but Flock has become a lightning rod because of its rapid expansion. And the time is 7:12. We're going to continue to hear some more news and some more headlines here from across our state.

0: A Rochester man who says deportation to Laos could kill him is one step closer to a pardon. The State Clemency Review Commission voted 7-1 to recommend a pardon for La Tamavong. He came to the U.S. legally as a child refugee in 1989. Tamavong is the primary caretaker for his wife and father. He also has serious heart and kidney problems and takes more than a dozen medications after a kidney transplant.
1: My doctor said the medication treatment I need is not available in Laos. And if deported, my organ will fail and result in death rapidly.
0: Tamavong faces deportation related to criminal convictions for assault and theft in the 1990s and for a theft charge in the early 2000s. He's had no new convictions in about 25 years. The State Board of Pardon still has to act, and even a pardon may not stop his deportation. In Minneapolis, what started with a social media invitation for a scooter meetup turned into more of a flash mob with scooters and e-bikes caravanning down I-35W Saturday night. Organizer Johan Vargas says he expected about 200 riders, but more than 500 showed up after his TikTok posts. He says after he left around 10, state troopers responded to reports of hundreds of riders on the freeway. Videos on social media show a number of collisions, including a scooter crashing into a squad car. Police reported no arrests or citations. Ramsey County and Attorney General Keith Ellison want a judge to keep members of two groups they identify as rival gangs apart at the Minnesota State Fair. The civil cases target Muddy and The Ville and cite an Instagram post promoting a battle on August 29th. Prosecutors want the groups declared public nuisances. Hearings are set for Thursday. At the federal level, Congress is still wrestling with how to best handle hemp. We told you last week a federal ban on most hemp-derived THC products was looming in November. Now, the U.S. Senate has voted to delay the ban until December 11th. If the House agrees, it will buy Minnesota hemp farmers and businesses another month while Congress looks for a long-term fix to a bill that could reduce THC limits across the entire industry. The summer drought isn't just drying out farm fields, it's pulling down lake levels. A third of Minnesota is in a severe drought, another third is in a moderate drought, and the Department of Natural Resources says much of north-central Minnesota is in a storage drought, meaning groundwater has been depleted from lakes, soil, and groundwater. The DNR says it would take months of heavy rain to restore lake levels and soil moisture, and may take years to fully reverse the loss. The agency is asking people to refrain from boating and activities that can alter the shoreline while water levels are low. Backpacks, pencils, and vaccines. As Minnesota families get ready for a new school year, health officials say don't forget the vaccine checklist. The Minnesota Department of Health's Jane Griffith says now is the time to make sure children are caught up.
2: As we start thinking about back to school, that's another key time for parents to really think about making sure that their kids are up to date on vaccines.
0: She says fall is when respiratory illnesses begin spreading more easily because kids are back together. And finally, fall migration is about to begin at one of Minnesota's most famous birding destinations. Sac Zim Bog, about 50 minutes northwest of Duluth in St. Louis County, isn't actually one bog. It's a more than 300-square-mile patchwork of bogs, forests, farms, and meadows. Friends of Sac Zim say more than 4,200 species have now been documented there, including its celebrity resident, the great gray owl. Migration begins mid-August and runs, or flies, through November. Explore Minnesota lists field trips and nature programs this weekend through the fall. For North Star Stories, I'm Zan Holston.
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0: And you're tuning in to Daybreak here this morning. The time is 7:18. In some other news here this morning, the Cook County Sheriff's Office has been informed by AT&T that on Monday, August 17th, AT&T will be performing necessary equipment upgrades on the Grand Marais Tower. The work is scheduled to take place between 8 a.m. and approximately noon. During this maintenance window, the site will experience a full-service outage. AT&T encourages its customers to utilize Wi-Fi calling during this period and said it apologizes for any inconvenience that this may cause. Again, that is taking place Monday, August 17th, from 8 a.m. to approximately noon. Moving on to some other news here this morning from the Associated Press. Astronomers say viewing conditions are promising for the Perseid meteor shower this year. NASA says about 50 to 100 meteors per hour may be visible under ideal conditions during Wednesday night's peak. The Perseid's meteor shower will coincide with a total solar eclipse across Spain, Iceland, and Greenland, and a six-planet parade. The best time to view the fireballs will come after totality. Meteor showers happen when Earth plows through trails of debris left by comets or asteroids. The Perseids are debris from comet 109P/Swift-Tuttle, an icy ball that orbits the sun every 133 years and isn't scheduled for a return visit until 2125. The Perseids are a perennial favorite because they tend to produce brilliant fireballs. The moon will be in its new moon phase during the Perseids peak, making viewing conditions even better. To spot the meteors, you can go outside after dark, away from clouds and city lights. The best views will be between midnight and dawn when the constellation Perseus is high in the northern sky. The meteors will appear to radiate from that constellation. The Perseids meteor shower coincides with the arrival of the Dark Sky Caravan along Minnesota's North Shore. The annual event is hosted by the University of Minnesota and will make stops at Split Rock Lighthouse, Teteguch State Park, North House Folk School here in Grand Marais, and two locations up the Gunflint Trail between August 10th and August 15th. The event includes interactive activities, presentations, and planetarium shows. We do have a list of all of those activities on our WTIP.org event calendar. And some other news and headlines here this morning from the Associated Press. U.S. health officials want food manufacturers to provide more information about new additives and ingredients. Under a proposal announced on Monday, food companies would have to notify the Food and Drug Administration before introducing new colors, flavors, sweeteners, and other ingredients found in processed food. The change would reverse a decades-old policy allowing companies to self-certify that new ingredients are safe. That policy has been long criticized by health advocates, who blame it for allowing thousands of additives into the U.S. food supply. Reforming the system has been a key pledge for Health Secretary Robert F. Kennedy Jr. and his Make America Healthy Again movement. And in some other news here this morning from the Associated Press, a powerful 7.4 magnitude earthquake has struck western Colombia, killing at least 111 people and damaging hundreds of buildings. Colombia's president declared an emergency to expedite funding for recovery. The quake hit the remote Coco region on Monday and was felt as far as Bogota. Local officials confirmed deaths across several regions. The quake is the most powerful in Colombia in the last decade. Authorities say they were concerned about aftershocks, and flights have been suspended in several airports. International support and aid have also been offered. We're going to continue here. Some more news and headlines here next.
1: Welcome to 2026 Talks, where we're following our democracy in historic times.
2: Well, the one thing is we have jihadists being elected all over the place. We have this, whether it's communism, jihadism.
1: President Donald Trump leveled new versions of old attacks on surging Democratic progressives. The president accuses Michigan Senate nominee Dr. Abdul El-Sayed of being both a jihadist and a communist, even though those are contradictory, with personal insults also hurled at Georgia Senator John Ossoff and Texas nominee James Tallarico. Democrats say the campaign is already taking an ugly and desperate tone. Democratic Senate nominees in Idaho, Nebraska, and South Dakota have all stepped aside to make way for independent candidates with a good chance of beating their Republican opponents. But that's not happening in Montana. Democrat and Air Force veteran Alani Bankhead says she's staying on the ballot against Republican Kurt Almy and independent Seth Bodner, who also says he's staying in the race.
3: My commitment to this race never depended on who was in or who was out. My commitment is and always has been to the people of Montana.
1: Bodner, an Army veteran and president of the University of Montana, nearly won a Senate seat last time. He's been endorsed by former Senator John Tester, and polling shows he has a small edge in a head-to-head matchup with a Republican. Last week's Michigan Democratic Senate primary broke a record for spending, with outside groups and super PACs putting in nearly $70 million. That pattern is continuing in the Minnesota Senate primary. Outside groups have spent more than $20 million in the contest between progressive Lieutenant Governor Peggy Flanagan and moderate Congresswoman Angie Craig. The split in the Democratic Party has drawn a lot of heat, but Mary Hartnett with Clean Elections Minnesota says the trend dates back to Citizens United.
4: It's one of the biggest issues that we have in this country. I think it's just been a steady beat, and it just continues to get worse.
1: A Washington state ballot measure backed by a hedge fund manager that aims to repeal Washington's millionaire tax has suffered a setback. A court there just approved its ballot description that says it would cut funding for education and human services. Andrew Villeneuve with the Northwest Progressive Institute says voters need to understand its real financial impacts.
5: Once they're told how the services are affected, it changes how they think about the measure. Because now they have a balanced look at it. And with that balanced look, they can make a decision that's far more informed than they would have made otherwise.
1: Cook Political Report has shifted Ohio Republican Congressman Max Miller's race to a toss-up. Miller is refusing calls from his own party to quit the campaign, denying serious accusations from his wife that he physically abused her and their daughter. Louisiana Republican Senator Bill Cassidy is opposing a Trump executive order changing childhood vaccine recommendations. Cassidy, a doctor, says Trump has no expertise and calls the order wrong. Florida's attorney general is using a unique workaround to try and access internal New York Times editorial documents. Since the state's retirement fund holds time stock, Florida says they have a right to see how stories are reviewed, arguing it could open them up to lawsuits. I'm Simone Perez for Pacifica Network and Public News Service.

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0: And the time is 7:26. We've gained just a few degrees here since the start of daybreak, sitting at about 59 or so degrees here at the WTAP station and in the Grand Marais Harbor area. And it looks like pretty similar conditions up over the hill near the Grand Marais Cook County Airport, about 58, 59 degrees there as well. So there's a little bit of some warm pockets along the entire North Shore, as we heard from our weather reporters at 7 o'clock this morning. A couple of them are hanging out in the already 64 degree range as well. So kind of in the Upper Crawfell area and the Lutzen area. So a little bit of a range here this morning, kind of high 50s, low 60s along the shore. And then as you head just a little bit farther inland as well. The sun's still trying to make a little bit of an appearance, partly cloudy outside right now. Looks like the wind is just ever so slightly picked up as well, starting to see the trees move just a little bit here as well. But mostly calm winds for our day. It's going to be just a gorgeous one. Expected high of about 63 here along the shore and 77 a little farther inland today. And taking a look at our WTIP event calendar, as I mentioned just a little bit ago, there's Dark Sky Caravan happening this week as well. So happening today down at Split Rock Lighthouse from 8 o'clock to 10 o'clock tonight. You can visit that and look at the planetarium and engage in any of the interactive activities there as well. I think they'll have telescopes out and all sorts of things. And again, moving their way up the shore here throughout the next couple of days, that whole calendar and list is on WTIP.org on our event calendar. Also happening this morning, the Cook County Board of Commissioners meeting happening at 8:30 a.m. in the Cook County Board of Commissioners room, and again, be following along with that meeting. Happy hikers are out and about, it looks like, today, Tuesdays, 9 a.m., and they're going to be headed out to Woods Creek, and so they're meeting at 9 a.m. at the Cook County YMCA parking lot. You can find more information on WTAP.org. All sorts of other events and community things happening throughout the region. We have the second round of the Dockside Sessions coming up this week with Molly Dean as well. So the North Shore Music Association, North House Folk School, and WTIP are organizing the Dockside Sessions. It's a new series of free outdoor concerts taking place on the first three Wednesdays in August. And that's taking place tomorrow evening, 7:30 p.m. at the North House Folk School as well. So again, Molly Dean tomorrow night. Should be a fun one. Well, coming up next, some more news and headlines here from across the U.S. The Associated Press reports that the National Oceanic and Atmospheric Administration says the contiguous United States set a record for its hottest month ever in July. Last month averaged 76.89 degrees Fahrenheit across the lower 48 states, eclipsing the Dust Bowl's July 1936 by an eighth of a degree. Although it was unusually cool in Alaska, hotter than normal conditions blanketed the lower 48 with the most excessive heat in the Mountain West, Southwest, Northern Plains, and Southeast. The biggest driver of the heat was at night. The National Oceanic and Atmospheric Administration says nighttime lows, which are crucial for people in agriculture to recover from hot days, smashed the old record for hottest minimums by 0.7 degrees. In some other news here this morning, the Dukes of Hazzard star Ben Jones has died at 84. He played the mechanic known as Cooter in the TV series. Jones' wife says on social media he suffered a heart attack on Sunday at his home in Washington, Virginia. Jones gained fame as Cooter Davenport, the mechanic who helped the Duke boys in their adventures in fictional Hazzard County, Georgia. After the show, he pursued a political career, serving two terms in the U.S. House. Jones embraced his role as Cooter, opening country stores featuring show memorabilia. Jones credited the series with transforming his life and promoting family-friendly values. In some other news this morning, Reuters reports that the U.S. State Department said on Monday that it has revoked more than 175,000 visas from foreign nationals under President Donald Trump's administration as it continues a sweeping immigration crackdown that has stripped travel and immigration privileges from tens of thousands of people. The department said in a statement that revocations targeted foreigners who violated the terms of their visas, committed crimes, called for violence against U.S. citizens, defrauded Americans, abused the immigration system, or endangered national security. Most visas were revoked following law enforcement encounters with assault, driving under the influence, theft, and drug crimes, the leading cause, the department said. Specific cases cited by the department include a person charged with a felony rape and sexual battery, another charged with kidnapping and human trafficking, and a person facing more than a dozen counts of possessing child sexual abuse material. The administration has also adopted a stricter policy on granting visas, with tightening social media vetting and expanded screening.
1: 45,000 Alaska kids have already lost Medicaid-provided health insurance as a result of confusion over changes to federal programs, according to the Georgetown University Center for Children and Families. The organization's researchers say issues with Medicaid enrollment outreach and the loss of enhanced ACA tax credits are getting in the way. Nearly 18% of Alaska's children are now without insurance coverage, the second highest rate of uninsurance in the nation. Georgetown Center for Children and Families Executive Director Joan Alker says some changes in the Trump administration's budget bill haven't even been implemented yet, and families who need assistance are already facing a maze of bureaucracy.
2: There are cuts in outreach that have happened, and so families are able to get less help in trying to figure out what the parent might be eligible for and what the child might be eligible for, and that is often different.
1: In addition to pending service cuts laid out in the federal budget bill, Alaska is also scheduled to implement Medicaid work requirements in January that will require recipients to work at least 80 hours a month to qualify. Alker adds that some families are scared to apply for federal health care due to increased immigration enforcement.
2: And we know that those families are very, very scared to interact with government. They're facing a horrible choice as to whether to disenroll their child from Medicaid or not sign up for Medicaid.
1: The Georgetown report also says new requirements for Medicare and Medicaid services go beyond what was actually required in the Trump administration budget bill and fail to enforce Medicaid protection measures for children required by the federal government. I'm Mark Moran for Alaska News Service.
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4: The Local Business Spotlight features businesses who are new or have deep historical ties to the North Shore of Minnesota. 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This month, we're speaking with Tim Satry and Emma Sievers, owners of Shorter Shortstop down on the West End in Cook County. Thanks to you two for stopping by WTIP.
5: Thanks for having us.
6: Yeah, thank you.
0: So Tim and Emma, for those who maybe haven't had a chance to stop in on the West End and Schroeder in the last couple of years, you guys have been up and running. Paint us a little picture of maybe if someone walks through the door today, first week in August, what would they find and what is Schroeder Shortstop?
5: So Schroeder Shortstop, we officially opened a year ago. We've been running the Electric Trails e-bike rental business for, well, this is our fifth summer doing that down on the West End. And then we spent about 2 years renovating the building. And now there's, you walk in and there's a beautiful bowling alley bar, generally a bartender with a smile. And we have beer, wine, soft drinks, frozen pizzas. And we just launched pulled pork sandwiches. And we're getting our pork from Baptism River Barbecue down in Beaver Bay. So we built a relationship with them at their food truck. So they smoke all their own meat. And we've been buying the pork and then preparing it for customers. So we're slowly having more food options for the family.
0: Yeah. And talk to me a little bit about the history of the building. And I know there was a lot of work that went into the renovations and kind of turning it into what it is now today.
5: Yeah. So my business partner, Jake, bought the building and it had an 8-foot drop ceiling. It was fully insulated. Not a lot of windows. It was very dark. And we figured we needed to do more with the space than just use it for bike rentals. And also we needed to increase revenue to make the business sustainable. So I think it was my idea. I was like, well, there's really not many places to have a beer on this end of town. And so he's like, okay, well, let's build a bar then. So we proceeded to gut the whole building from the ceiling down to the floor. I mean, there was an attic. There were windows in the attic. As we were peeling the insulated framed walls off the blocks, we found out that there were windows on the east side of the building that we didn't even know were there. So
0: a few surprises along the way.
5: Yes. Yeah. Well, yeah. Good surprises. I mean, there were some gross surprises too, but that was a benefit. So, a small group of us worked on the building. So when we peeled the walls off on the interior and some of the exterior walls to really open it up, we had to fix a lot of windows, add windows. We had to redo the floor. We had to put a holding tank in, and we had to run a new water main. And that's just what I can remember. There was
0: a lot of things to do.
5: Yeah, there were a lot of dumpsters that had to get hauled out of there of old building materials and things that were just left over from previous owners. Mm-hmm. You know, back in the woods, there was a lot of remnants of like the old bait shop, the old antique store, some North 61 stuff still hanging around.
6: The door is actually still the door from, does it still have 61 on it?
5: Yep.
6: Yeah.
5: We still have the 61 swinging doors between our prep room and the bar. And I mean, it took us 2 years.
0: Yeah, like to renovate.
5: Yeah, we thought it would be like a 6-month thing, and it ended up taking us the better part of 2 years to get all of the licenses and permits and infrastructure redone so that we are up to code.
0: Yeah. And so now here you are about a year after, mm-hmm. and you've kind of got your feet under you now, and you've been able to renovate the beautiful space. So what has this last year been like?
5: So now we've got, there are 4 of us working down there this year, including myself. So there's usually 2 to 3 people working there every day between running the bikes and managing the bar. So a lot of our bike renters, you know, they're booking online. They show up, they don't even know we have a bar. So that's usually a fun surprise for people when they're like, oh, I can get a beer after my bike ride. That's so cool. Or people find out about the bar and then like, oh, you have bike rentals. Great.
0: It works both ways.
5: Can I book that like tomorrow? So the two businesses do complement each other really well. And it's a lot of fun to work there. I kind of call it like having a beer in a garage, which is how I grew up, was having beers in garages. So it's like home to me, and I feel like it's home to a lot of people. And it's been received really well by the residents and local community on the West End. There's a lot of people that have cabins or second homes up here, and they're coming. Every time they come up, they swing in. So I've gotten to know a lot of people down there through that. Lamb's Resort is next door, and they have a lot of their annual guests as well. So now, I mean, in our 5th year, I have people that have, this is their 5th year coming to rent bikes, or every time they come up, now they can grab a beer and a snack. So I'm actually getting to know.
0: Kind of return guests.
5: Yeah.
0: Yeah.
5: Like, I had a couple walk in from Lamb's Resort yesterday or 2 days ago, and I was like, how's it going? And they're like, oh, you remember us. I'm like, well, it's like your 3rd year coming here. I'm going to remember you at some point, you know?
0: Yeah. Yeah. I would imagine that you get quite a few of either newcomers or return guests now too. So what have been some more fun or memorable kind of experiences or conversations that you've had?
5: Well, it seems I've met a lot of people down in that community. They live on the West End, and you know, their family members and stuff have come through and they're like, oh, my uncle used to own this. My dad used to work here. I used to come here when I was a kid. So that's been really cool. We've gotten some photos of what the building used to look like that we have on display there.
6: Yeah, we always encourage people. We're like, please bring, if you have any images of the inside of what it used to look like in here, because we have 3 framed at the bar. And who was it that brought even there? Like, we have the old Shortstop sign in our garage right now.
5: I did. I found the old Shortstop sign.
6: Oh, yeah. Neat.
5: I'm working a deal out to get that.
0: Okay.
6: But it's fun. I mean, I feel like the community comes in and they all have their stories of what they remember the building being like. Or, mm-hmm. And I swear every time I learn something new about that space. So it's certainly been a part of the community. I think people are really excited that there's life in it again.
0: Yeah.
5: When I was doing a lot of the gutting and remodeling, I did find the original blueprints for the building. So they're from like the Shell Oil Company from the 50s. Just these old blue and white blueprints.
6: Yeah, we need to get those framed.
0: I was gonna say, they're so cool.
5: Yeah. So we have some, you know, we're trying to, as we're decorating and filling up the space, we're trying to give it some display some of the history of the building. And so people can feel connected to what it was, what it is now. Like, people just love the story.
0: Yeah.
5: We do a lot of storytelling behind the bar.
0: I bet. Well, you mentioned that bikes are kind of another aspect of your business too. So talk to us about what types of bikes, e-bikes, and where can people take those for rides?
5: So we have Super 73 e-bikes. So the paved bike trail starts right across the highway from our shop, and you can ride that all the way up to Lutzen, the Gitchigami section of the trail. So it's about 12 miles one direction, and people can do the full out and back on a battery on our bike with our pedal assist or the throttle. So we call that the Gitchigami Lake Cruise. So pretty straightforward, just on the paved trail. And then additionally, we have some more off-road style bikes where you also start on the paved bike trail and go through Temperance River, And then you take a left on Forest Service Road 1201 to go up towards Carlton and Tofty Peak. And people ride up the old Forest Service Road, and then they can park at the parking lot and do the final hike up to Carlton Peak or Ted Tofty Peak. And people really enjoy that. I mean, it showcases a lot that people wouldn't normally see. It's not the easiest road to drive up, and our e-bikes work really well on it.
0: Yeah. Well, looking back over the last few years, you mentioned about 5 years total with the bike business, 1 year within Shorter Shortstop. I would imagine that, I mean, you did talk about some of the challenges with renovating. What have been some of the lessons you guys have learned in undertaking and starting up a business here in Cook County?
5: Everything takes longer than you think it's going to.
6: I was just going to say patience.
5: Patience, yes.
6: That's been the biggest one for me. I think that, Tim and I have both been very entrepreneurial. I mean, since we've known each other over 11 plus years. And so I think both of us are used to starting businesses, getting them going, moving fast. And I think this has been the slowest process of a business, but I have taken a lot. I feel like I've learned so much from you, Tim, actually, when it comes to just, you know, good things take time. And we really, really want to provide the best guest experience. And, you know, sometimes I think that we try too much, like you offer too much, you can't succeed in that. And I know our focus has truly been on, let's just bring things in slowly. And when I say us, I think I really should give Tim the credit on that one. I'm always like, we got it more. But yeah, I would say that, you know, every year we've slowly introduced new things. And I think that's been really successful doing it that way. But it's certainly challenging at times.
5: Yeah. I mean, the product is fun, whether that's bikes or beer. And then the staff, we focus a lot on customer experience. So what I try to do is don't do anything unless we can do it well. So that's where kind of the slow implementation of new services and products come in. And then there's the functioning and operating of the business, right? Making sure that everything foundationally, like, can give our guests a great customer experience and fun. I mean, we started this business in the Up Yonder parking lot in a shipping container. We lived in a camper at Up Yonder for 2 summers. Then we bought a house and lived in the camper in the driveway for a summer while we were finishing the house and doing some remodeling.
6: Still finishing the house. Still
5: So I feel like we've gotten, you know, a pretty good Cook County experience of, you know, starting with nothing and slowly, you know, building relationships in the community, making friends. You know, we couldn't find a place to rent, so we had to buy a house, you know. And fortunately, we were able to find something that we could afford. And that was through relationships that we'd made. And that's been a really great part about living here is the relationships and the community. I mean, it's like nothing I've ever experienced in my life.
0: I was just going to ask about zooming out a little bit to the broader Cook County community and what it's been like for you guys since you've moved here and then settled in and put roots down and now started a business too.
5: Yeah. I mean, it all started with meeting one person, which was Cassidy Getches. And he's like, yeah, you can park a camper here. And then he introduced us to a lot of people and really helped us kind of jumpstart introducing us to people. Oh, you should talk to this person, talk to that person. And just then following up on those conversations. And it took, you know, after when we came back for the second year to rent bikes, people are like, all right, you're back.
6: Yeah. We still lived in Minneapolis that winter because we didn't have a place. Well, we just didn't have a place to live up here the first winter. And, but yeah, we came back and I don't know, I to reiterate what Tim was saying, I think like the biggest part of our story really is the community that we've met here and the people that have supported us along the way. And I mean, I think also living in the RV in Up Yonder in a way was like a crash course into the community. I mean, we were, you know, in a camping next to can't remember how many other campers were there. And we all became best friends. Those people are still our best friends. And yeah, I mean, I can't thank this community more for where we're at. And I just feel like people have truly been so giving and supportive of making this business happen.
0: Yeah. Mm-hmm. Looking ahead the next couple of years, any plans for additions? I know you like to kind of have things fleshed out, Tim, as you said.
6: Don't get me started on vision.
0: But looking ahead in the next year or couple of years, what are some things that you have visions of maybe?
5: Well, I call myself the operator and Emma's the visionary, which is why we complement each other well in running a business and designing a home and all those things. So, I mean, really right now it's, you know, we have some signage and stuff that we're working on the building. Like right now it's an e-bike shop with a bar. So we're trying to kind of separate the businesses. So it's like we have bikes and there's the shortstop bar. And so we're just trying to make it feel a little bit more homey on the interior of the building. I've been doing some cleaning up on painting new doors on the exterior to just tighten up. I mean, the bathroom door was original and it just finally started to disintegrate and it couldn't shut anymore. So we just replaced that last week. And I can't tell you how many people came up to me last week like, you got a new bathroom door.
0: Big step.
5: Yeah. Like I've never had anybody so excited about a project, a half day project of mine that.
0: Pretty rewarding.
5: Pretty rewarding for everybody. I mean, it's just something you wouldn't think about until you do it. So I guess in short, I don't have like the best answer to this question. It's just kind of like cleaning things up, increasing staff over time, increasing products and services. The bikes are pretty well established and running well. And so now it's really just working on the shortstop side of the business to have more merch, more things for people to look at and buy, adding more drinks, food.
6: The stage.
5: A stage. Oh, yeah. I'm building a stage on the exterior of the building.
0: For live music opportunities.
5: Yep. Nice. Yep. Yeah. It's just going to be a deck style thing. Just so people have a place to jam right outside our windows.
0: Well, speaking of that, there's an event coming up in September that you will be hosting music related. So if you want to talk about what will be happening September 18th through the 20th.
5: Yeah. Our event's going to be called the Backyard Bash. So it'll be starting Friday, September 18th, Saturday 19th, Sunday 20th. We're going to have some live music, probably some games, like family-friendly activities. We'll have food, obviously beverages. I think the Gitche Gamy Trail Association is going to make an appearance at the event. If there are, you know, other people that want to be involved, they can feel free to reach out. It's just a community event. So for residents, locals, tourists to come check us out. If they haven't already, or if they love our place and want to hear some good music, it'll be a fun event.
0: Or maybe if they haven't stopped in yet to come check you guys out.
5: Yeah, it'll be a great opportunity. We have a lot of parking down there, which is pretty unique to, there's a DOT parking lot right outside our building. So there's three parking lots that were all visible from our building. So, you know, that's great.
0: So wrapping up just a little bit, anything that you would like our listeners to know or the Cook County community just about shortstop and what they should do if they're traveling through Shorter next time?
5: Yeah. So we're open 10 a.m. to 7 p.m. every day except Tuesday. We're closed on Tuesdays. So you can grab a beer or a bike anytime within those hours. Sometimes we'll stay open until 7:30, you know, but it depends who's working. But we're just, I call it like the afternoon bar. People like to stop in for a beer or two after an activity or before a dinner and just hang out, take a break, sit in the bar, sit on a picnic table. So it's just a kind of really casual place to stop in. Some people just stop in and say hi, which is great. We love that.
0: Yeah. And do you plan on staying open year round then? Or are you going to be more seasonal hours versus year round hours too?
5: We're a seasonal business. I took all of the insulation out of that building, so to heat it would cost way too much money. So we're open currently. The last few years we've been open Memorial Weekend through MEA Weekend. So, you know, we open late May and close mid to late October.
0: Yeah, similar to a bunch of other businesses. Yeah.
5: Yeah, and we've just found that to be the best kind of schedule for us to maximize revenue, and then also, you know, by the end of the season, we're all tired and ready for a change of pace. So mid-October is a good time for that. Then we all get to enjoy fall a little bit before it gets winter.
6: We do have a wood-burning stove, though. We did put that in, so it does get really cozy in there in the fall.
5: Yep. So I'll oftentimes go there in the morning, fire up the stove, you know, get it cozy in there, and then that pretty much rips all day. We burn a lot of wood.
0: Yeah. All right. Well, thank you, Tim and Emma. Appreciate it.
6: Thank you.
5: Thanks, Callie.
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1: And you're tuning in to Daybreak here this morning on WTIP Radio. I'm Kelly Hawkins. The time is 7:52. Hopefully you're in a great start to your Tuesday here so far. Well, coming up next, we're going to continue to catch up on some more news and some more headlines here from across our state.
2: For KAXC News, I'm Larissa Donovan with the Up North Report. A person died Saturday while in custody at the St. Louis County Jail. In a news release, St. Louis County Sheriff Gordon Ramsey stated correctional officers in Duluth responded to a medical emergency in a cell around 1 in the morning. Emergency personnel from the Duluth Fire Department and Mayo Ambulance also responded, but the person did not regain consciousness and was pronounced dead. They were not yet identified by the county as of Monday afternoon. By request of the Sheriff's Office, the Minnesota Bureau of Criminal Apprehension is conducting an independent investigation. Ahead of Saturday's season opener, the Minnesota Department of Natural Resources is reminding harvesters that wild rice stands must be ripe to legally harvest. Stella Mayerhoff has more.
3: Harvesters are ready for the wild rice season to open, but
4: even though the season opens on August 15th, that does not mean that the rice is ready. It does not mean it's ripe.
3: That's Minnesota DNR Wildlife Lake Specialist Ann Geisen. Minnesota's green rice law makes it illegal to harvest unripe or green rice. Geisen notes it's the responsibility of the harvesters to check that the rice is ready. She says there are three things to look for. First, the plant's stems and leaves above the water should be brown. Second, a ripe kernel will snap in half. If it bends or emits a milky substance, it's not ready. Finally, the kernel should fall right off when you knock on the plant. Geisen warns that hitting plants too hard has a ripple effect.
4: The kernels on the plant won't continue to get ripe. Those kernels won't feed people. They won't feed wildlife. They won't fall into the lake to grow rice plants next year.
3: Fortunately, following the DNR's guidelines can help keep the rice healthy. And so far, the odds for successful ricing are looking good. Early reports from the DNR and tribal biologists suggest that the conditions across central and northern Minnesota range from fair to great. The wild rice season runs until the end of September. Stella Mayerhoff, Report for America Corps member for KAXE News.
2: That's it for the Up North Report. From the KAXE News Desk, I'm Larissa Donovan, telling the stories of northern Minnesota through local news.

0: Humanitarian workers and civilians in Ukraine are increasingly being targeted by drone strikes in the war with Russia. According to a report from the International NGO Safety Organization, attacks on civilian targets have steadily increased since last year. Hakeem Kleiman with Nonviolent Peace Force is stationed in Ukraine and says now that drones are more accessible, more people are at risk.
1: They're targeting old men and women walking to get pensions. They are targeting persons with disabilities who are walking towards evacuation collection points. And it's extremely clear that these are civilians they're engaging, and yet they're still prioritizing civilian targets.
0: Kleinman says the Russian drone operators are intentionally targeting emergency vehicles used by local and international humanitarian groups. He says NGOs are devising procedures to protect themselves, including using drone detectors to notify groups when one is nearby. To ensure the safety of workers, humanitarian vehicles inside war zones are clearly marked, but Kleinman says now those identifiers are making the job more dangerous.
1: By showing that you're an international or a local humanitarian organization, through agreements and principles of IHL, international humanitarian law, there's a level of assumption that you will not be directly targeted. In Ukraine, we have completely lost that.
0: He says in order to solve the problem, humanitarian groups need to have clear guidelines on ways to mitigate the drone threat, and the United Nations must hold countries accountable for war crimes.
1: A narrative that exists is that international humanitarian law is not working. However, the thing that's not working is the accountability structures and the towing the line to make sure that if and when these war crimes happen, that there's levels of accountability at the state level.
0: Nonviolent Peace Force is hosting a 3-day workshop with frontline humanitarian workers, first responders, Ukrainian legal experts, and others to discuss ways to address the problem. I'm Frida Ross,

And we're just starting to wrap up our Daybreak program here on this little overcast Tuesday morning. And I think the sun was trying to make an appearance earlier as we started Daybreak, but covered up a little bit here in town, so still a little cloudy, but hopefully we'll see that sun arrive today. And before we start to wrap up Daybreak here, last but not least, announcement, WTAP would love to hear from you. And as WTAP continues to serve our community, we're taking a closer look at our programming schedule and our audience's listening habits. 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It's right on the right-hand side there. 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So find that again. If you have a few minutes today, head over to WTAP.org. We'd love to hear from you. Well, I think that's going to do it from here on Daybreak this morning. I'm Callie Hawkins. Enjoy your Tuesday and stay tuned because we have two more hours of community radio coming up next with Julie Carlson.

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Good Tuesday morning. Welcome to North Shore Morning. It is August 11th, 2026. I'm Julie Carlson, and I will be here with you for the next 2 hours. We're going to start the show off like we normally do with a look at the weather, and I'll give you the temps around the region as well as an outlook of what we can expect the remainder of the week. I don't have anybody on my birthday calendar this morning. The sun rose at 5:51. Sunset will be at 8:20. That gives us a total, well, I'm not sure how much total time we have of daylight, but our next full moon is going to be on August 27th. After looking at the weather, we're going to have news from the Associated Press and local news as well. Earthwise will follow that, and then I will be speaking with Tom Irvine from the Isle Royal Heritage Alliance. At 8:30, we'll have National Native News. Following that, The Best of Ourselves with Marcia Hyatt. At about 10 minutes to 9, Northwoods Naturalist with Chell Anderson. We'll start off again at 9 o'clock looking at the temps and the news. Then North Star Stories. Ken Hoffman's Journal will be right about 9:15. I'll be speaking with Amy Main from Missing Pets of the Northland around 9:20. Pop Quiz happens at 9:30 every Monday through Friday. Following that, MN90, Anishinaabe Moan Word of the Day. And then Greg Wright from North House Folk School will be in to tell us what's happening down at the harbor. We'll wrap up Pop Quiz and end the hour with Bird Note. Temperatures around the region. Ely has mostly sunny skies, 62 degrees. Minneapolis, partly sunny skies, 72 degrees. Duluth is reporting mostly sunny skies, 66. Two Harbors at 61. Silver Bay, 64 degrees. Tofte, 63 degrees, partly sunny skies. It's partly sunny across the lake at Houghton, Michigan. They are tied with Bayfield, Wisconsin at 66 degrees. Grand Portage is reporting mostly cloudy skies, 62 degrees. And Thunder Bay is also at 62 degrees, partly sunny skies. Downtown at the harbor, we have 59 degrees. It is overcast, and it's partly cloudy over the hill, 61 degrees at the airport. Today, we can expect a chance of sprinkles between 1 and 2 p.m., but mostly partly sunny skies with a high near 63 degrees, calm winds becoming south around 5 p.m. We've got another chance of just some sprinkles between midnight and 1 a.m. tonight. Tomorrow, patchy fog before 8 a.m., otherwise partly sunny with a high near 63 degrees. Thursday, mostly sunny skies, high near 62. Friday, partly sunny with a high near 61. And looking forward to the weekend, if we can go out that far, we do have a chance of showers, mostly cloudy skies, a high right around 62 degrees.

Well, today is primary election where voters will narrow the field for the November 3rd general election. This year's ballots include some of the state's highest profile races, including competitive primaries for the U.S. Senate, governor, and a swing congressional district. Cook County voters in District 1 will decide a local race for Cook County Commissioner. Three candidates filed for the District 1 County Commissioner seat, prompting a primary. The three candidates who filed in District 1 are Deb White, incumbent, Matt Kelm, and Christine Childs. Voters will narrow the field to two candidates who will advance to the November general election. Primary elections work differently than the November election. You don't have to be registered with a political party, but you can only choose candidates from one party's ballot. In nonpartisan races, the candidates who receive the most votes advance to the general election. Polls remain open today until 8 p.m. If you're in line by 8 p.m., you have the right to vote. Voters delivering an absentee ballot in person must do so by 3 p.m. today. Completed ballots may be returned using the secure ballot drop box outside the Cook County Courthouse. A record number of Minnesota voters have cast early ballots ahead of Tuesday's primary election, according to the Secretary of State, Steve Simon. As of Monday morning, over 200,000 votes have been cast in the state primary, marking the largest pre-election day turnout in any primary election in a non-presidential year. Simon said he attributed the huge turnout to competitive elections. The Cook County Board of Commissioners is looking for two community members to help chart the course for the future of the Cook County Airport by serving on the Airport Advisory Commission. The Airport Advisory Commission serves under the direction of the Cook County Board of Commissioners. Members are appointed by the board, serve three-year terms, and must be a Cook County resident. Individuals with an interest in aviation, including pilots, business owners, and community members at large, are encouraged to apply. The commission meets on the third Thursday of each month at 5:30 p.m., with meetings held at the airport with a virtual option. From the Associated Press, astronomers say viewing conditions are promising for the Perseid meteor shower this year. NASA says about 50 to 100 meteors per hour may be visible under ideal conditions during Wednesday night's peak. The Perseids will coincide with a total solar eclipse across Spain, Iceland, and Greenland, and a six-planet parade. The best time to view the fireballs will come after totality. Meteor showers happen when Earth plows through trails of debris left by comets or asteroids. The Perseids are debris from comet 109P Swift-Tuttle, an icy ball that orbits the Sun every 133 years and isn't scheduled for a return visit until 2125. The Perseids are a perennial favorite because they tend to produce brilliant fireballs. The moon will be in its new moon phase during the Perseids' peak, making viewing conditions even better. To spot the meteors, go outside after dark, away from clouds and city lights. The best views will be between midnight and dawn when the constellation Perseus is high in the northern sky. The meteors will appear to radiate from that constellation. The Perseid meteor shower coincides with the arrival of the Dark Sky Caravan along Minnesota's North Shore. The annual event is hosted by the University of Minnesota's Marshall W. Allworth Planetarium and will make stops at Split Rock Lighthouse, Teteguch State Park, North House Folk School in Grand Marais, and two locations up the Gunflint Trail between August 10th and August 15th. The event includes interactive activities, presentations, and planetarium shows. And finally, from the Associated Press, the National Oceanic and Atmospheric Administration says the contiguous United States set a record for its hottest month ever in July. Last month averaged 76.89 degrees Fahrenheit across the lower 48 states, eclipsing the Dust Bowl's July 1936 by an eighth of a degree. Although it was unusually cool in Alaska, hotter than normal conditions blanketed the lower 48,
with the most excessive heat in the Mountain West, Southwest, Northern Plains, and Southeast. The biggest driver of the heat was at night. The National Oceanic and Atmospheric Administration says nighttime lows, which are crucial for people and agriculture to recover from hot days, smashed the old record for the hottest minimums by 7/10 of a degree. 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

0: Using food waste for carbon capture. I'm Randy Simon, and this is Earthwise, a look at our changing environment. Removing carbon dioxide from the atmosphere may become an important tool for slowing climate change. Climate models from the Intergovernmental Panel on Climate Change show that limiting global warming to 1.5 degrees Celsius will require not only cutting emissions, but also removing hundreds of billions of tons of carbon dioxide already in the atmosphere. One promising approach is direct air capture, a technology that uses specialized materials to pull carbon dioxide from the air. But most systems are both expensive and energy intensive. In a study recently published in the Proceedings of the National Academy of Sciences, researchers at ETH Zurich in Switzerland have unveiled a new carbon capture material made from a surprising source, food waste. The research team used proteins from whey, along with byproducts from tofu production, to create porous beads containing potassium hydroxide. The material acts like a sponge, absorbing CO2 from the air. In lab tests, 1 gram of the protein beads captured 97 milligrams of CO2, a rate that researchers say is 10 to 50% higher than conventional direct air capture materials. This new approach also requires less energy. Instead of using heat and pressure to release captured carbon dioxide, the researchers sprayed the beads with a mild acid and base treatment at room temperature, which breaks the chemical bonds and allows the CO2 to be isolated. The technology is still being tested, but researchers say turning food waste into a carbon capture system could offer a more sustainable path for removing carbon dioxide from the atmosphere. Earthwise is a production of WAMC. 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
1: The Marshall W. Allworth Planetarium is hitting the road again for the annual Dark Sky Caravan. 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More information at bit.ly/darksky caravan. The Cook County Board of Commissioners meets on the second and fourth Tuesday of each month at 8:30 a.m. in the Commissioner's Room. That's happening in about 13 minutes. The Happy Hikers organize a weekly hike on Tuesdays at 9 a.m. The August 11th hike will be Woods Creek. The group will meet at the Cook County YMCA parking lot near the tennis courts to carpool or meet at the trailhead. More information is available on the Happy Hikers Cook County, Minnesota Community Facebook page. And Chickwack intern Lily Burrows takes visitors on a guided tour through the history of Chickwack Lodge on Tuesdays from 1 until 2 p.m. More information at gunflinthistory.org. You can find these events, announcements, and more on our website, WTIP.org. In just a few minutes, I will be speaking with Tom Irvine, the Executive Director of National Parks of Lake Superior Foundation, and we'll be speaking about the Isle Royale Heritage Alliance. I'm going to get him on the phone, and we'll be speaking with him in just a few minutes.

0: The time is 8:20. You're listening to WTIP's North Shore Morning. The National Park Service officials have announced the launch of the Isle Royale Heritage Alliance, a new effort to advance coordinated protection and improvement of Isle Royale National Park's historic structures. Tom Irvine is Executive Director of National Parks of Lake Superior Foundation and joins us now by phone. Welcome, Tom.
1: Good to be here, Julie. Thank you for having me.
0: Well, thanks for joining us. Tell us about the National Parks of Lake Superior Foundation.
1: Certainly. Well, first off, we're celebrating our 20th year, so this is a big year for our organization. We are the in park speak, we are the philanthropic partner for all five national park units on Lake Superior, which include Isle Royale National Park, Grand Portage National Monument, Isle Royale or Apostle Islands National Lakeshore, Keweenaw National Historical Park, and Pictured Rocks National Lakeshore. So we've got five beautiful partners that we work with daily.
0: And very different. We're probably most familiar with the Grand Portage and Isle Royale here on the North Shore of Lake Superior.
1: Yeah, well, when your listeners are up for a road trip around Lake Superior, they know where to stop now.
0: That's right. So the new Isle Royale Heritage Alliance, how does that foundation fit and who makes up the alliance?
1: Well, the alliance is it's kind of a operating unit within the National Parks of Lake Superior Foundation. So it's not a new partnership. It's basically a focus for our organization with the National Park Service at Isle Royale. So the alliance is really made up of a lot of stakeholders at Isle Royale that have been involved with historic preservation or volunteerism or just a passionate interest in historical and cultural preservation on the island. It was really meant to add additional horsepower to what the park itself was able to provide, and just elevate the voice of the interested and hopefully get a lot more work done.
0: So back in the day, before our time, there were resorts out there and private homes. How many structures are still out on Isle Royale?
1: Well, the official count as it relates to the Heritage Alliance is 90 cabins and 19 fishery buildings and 4 lighthouses. So it's a significant number of structures. I would go so far as to say there's quite a few more too that might be at a level of moldering that don't allow them to be counted in that group. But that's just the structures. There's also historically significant cultural sites and archaeological sites. So Isle Royale is just a kind of a gold mine of history.
0: Sure. So those, like the structures that we were talking about, the cabins, were they private homes or were they for fishing families or park employee housing? What are they used for?
1: All of the above.
0: Okay.
1: So the summer cabins and the fishing camps and really when the island became a national park, all of those cabins and structures became part of the National Park Service. Some of the residents at the time were able to, instead of selling their property, they were able to receive a kind of a life lease arrangement that allowed them to come back over a period of time that basically for as long as the youngest living descendant was alive. So a lot of those agreements have long expired now, and these cabins are under the care of the Park Service, and so we're working with the park through their cultural resource management plan and their wilderness stewardship plan to carry on the history and the stories and the interpretive value of the cabins and fisheries that are left standing. So there's a lot of families that continue to have a strong interest and provide volunteer support to maintain those structures that their families or just have been interested in for years. So those can kind of maintain some sort of viability within the history of the island and sharing those valuable resources with the public.
0: It seemed like the intent had been to rid Isle Royal of structures in the past, but has that changed now with the Park Service wanting to preserve these?
1: Yeah, well, it's always been somewhat of a contentious debate, and I think that's, in my estimation, that's always been kind of overplayed. I think the park has always been interested in maintaining and showcasing the history of the island, but sometimes maintaining structures in wilderness have created some conflicts with the Wilderness Act and just frankly capacity of the parks to maintain just a massive inventory of buildings and structures.
0: Sure, and widespread. It's a big park.
1: It's a big park.
0: Yeah. So what, who will be doing the work and what kind of work will be done on I'm guessing on the cabins, the structures that will be remaining. Who will be doing that work?
1: Primarily volunteers. There's always been a very active volunteer network at Isle Royal, and groups that volunteer their time to come out and work on specific cabins or specific structures. We're kind of building out the whole volunteer network within Isle Royal, within the Heritage Alliance. In fact, if people wanted to learn more about how to volunteer and what kind of work is going to be done as a volunteer, they could either email us at heritage@nplsf.org or on our website, nplsf.org/heritage. They can read all about the work that's necessary and kind of the commitment that's required to be a volunteer. So we we have a lot of people that have very specific talents and expertise that volunteer to come out, as well as people that just want to put some work in and help.
0: So are you looking for volunteers to help with the Isle Royale Heritage Alliance?
1: Absolutely.
0: You are?
1: Absolutely.
0: So, okay. And I've
1: so
0: got
1: over
0: that.
1: This fall, go ahead.
0: Oh, no, you go ahead.
1: We are going to be actively looking for volunteers in 2027, for really 2027 and on. So I would definitely encourage people to look up and read about the work that's being done, and if they're interested in volunteering, we do have a place for them.
0: Sounds great. We're talking with Tom Irvine, Executive Director of National Parks of Lake Superior Foundation. We can find more information on the website, www.nplsf.org. Tom, is there anything else that you would like to add today?
1: Yeah, we have a tremendous volunteer director for this project, Jan Reyers. And Jan is a retired 3M executive with a tremendous amount of experience building out systems and organizing groups in complicated endeavors. So he's been just a godsend, and really the impetus for putting this whole alliance together. So, sometimes one person can make a tremendous difference in the arc of history. And I think Jan's influence on Isle Royale and the work that we're doing now is going to, last for long after we're gone. So, and you can read about Jan and his background and some of the work that he's putting together to bring some technology into the planning process of the work that we're doing. Also on our website, and there's a separate page within the website to read about it specifically.
0: Great. That website again, nplsf.org. That stands for National Parks of Lake Superior Foundation. Tom Irvine, Executive Director, thank you so much for joining us today.
1: Great to be here, Julie. Thank you. Take care.
2: This is National Native News. I'm Jill Freitas. Invasive European green crabs have swelled in population across southern Southeast Alaska since they were first detected in the region 4 years ago. In response, Ketchikan's local tribe recently petitioned the state to open a green crab sport fishery to manage the invasive spread. The request was denied, citing a lack of evidence that the invasive species has contributed to environmental changes. KRBD's Hunter Morrison reports.
3: The Ketchikan Indian community submitted the emergency petition to the state's Board of Fisheries in March, asking to reclassify European green crabs from a Class A to a Class B banned invasive species. This change would allow anybody to transport dead European green crabs for harvest or consumption. Currently, the invasive can only be possessed or transported for scientific or educational purposes by those with a special permit.
4: This isn't an issue that's going anywhere, and it seems to be largely ignored throughout much of the state.
3: That's Emily Halsell, a fisheries and wildlife biologist with Ketchikan's tribal government. The tribe has removed about 1,500 green crabs from Ketchikan beaches so far this year. In its petition to the state, the tribe cites the species' damaging impacts to the local ecosystem and economy. The adaptive critter can burrow and destroy eelgrass beds, which are nurseries for native species like Dungeness crabs and juvenile salmon.
4: So when these crabs come up and they tear up this critical marine habitat, there's cascading population effects.
3: The species was first detected in Alaska in 2022 on Annette Island, south of Ketchikan.
5: They've since reached about 70 miles north,
3: and the number of green crabs detected has increased. Halsell says they can reproduce 2 or 3 times a year and can lay up to 180,000 eggs each time. Halsell believes a change in how the crab is classified in Alaska and opening a sport fishery for them could help better manage their spread. Alaska's Fish and Game Commissioner Doug Vincent Lang, who denied the petition, says the state is determining how to best manage the invasive.
5: A letter from his office states a lack of evidence that the invasive has contributed to changes in eelgrass habitat or caused changes in fishery populations.
6: I'm not opposed to the concept. I just think it needs to be fleshed out a little bit more. And I think it needs to be, you know, what does a fishery look like? What are the gear types that would be allowed? And what would happen with incidental harvest?
3: Regulations for Southeast Alaska won't be discussed by the region's Board of Fisheries until they meet again in 2028. Halsell, with Ketchikan's tribe, believes green crab management efforts need to be addressed sooner than that. Reporting in Ketchikan, I'm Hunter Morrison.
2: Public lands are especially important to tribal communities across Nevada, and a new report finds protecting those lands is also a top priority for the large majority of voters statewide. Suzanne Potter has the story.
7: Researchers aggregated multiple polls and found that most voters oppose the sale of public land and the rollback of environmental protections. The center's executive director, Aaron Weiss, points to the Colorado College Conservation in the West poll, which found that 82% of Nevada voters oppose the Trump administration's funding cuts to agencies such as the U.S. Forest Service and the National Park Service.
8: Public lands, waters, and wildlife as a motivating factor in how they vote is worth everyone across the political spectrum keeping in mind as we head into this election season.
7: Last year, proposals from Nevada Congressman Mark Amadei and Utah Senator Mike Lee to sell off public lands were abandoned after they drew a big backlash. I'm Suzanne Potter.
2: And I'm Jill Freitas.
9: National Native News is produced by Kawanak Broadcast Corporation with funding by the Corporation for Public Broadcasting.
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0: A lake stewardship workshop is being offered by Cook, SWCD, and Minnesota Lakes and Rivers on Wednesday, August 12th from 10 a.m. until 1 p.m. at the Community Center. It's at the Log Cabin. A lunch will be provided. More information is available from Cook County SWCD at 218-387-3647. The West End Al-Anon Family Group meets each Wednesday at 7 p.m. at the Lutzen Town Hall. Al-Anon is a group that supports friends and family members of alcoholics. The group welcomes anyone who has been affected by a friend or family member who has a problem with alcohol. Northern Lotus Meditation takes place on Wednesdays from 7 until 8 p.m. with instruction in meditation and room manners at 6:45. That's at Two Birds Healing Arts Center in Grand Marais. And the North Shore Association, North House Folk School, and WTIP North Shore Community Radio are organizing the inaugural Dockside Sessions, a new series of free outdoor concerts taking place on the first three Wednesdays in August at 7:30 p.m. on the North House Folk School Commons. 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
13: This morning, one of our nurses actually cheered when she heard Tom coughed up some phlegm. I looked at her and said, "You must really love your job." She laughed and said she did. And honestly, God bless the people who can celebrate mucus at 7 a.m. because the rest of my morning had been considerably less cheer-worthy. Earlier, I stepped in dog poo while walking the dogs in the dark. Then I got into the car and my Apple CarPlay screen was black. The night before, again walking the dogs in the dark, Tiki somehow managed to coat her entire back in about 300 extremely sticky burrs. And just before that, the garage door at our rental house stopped believing in the concept of closing. And somewhere in the middle of all of this, I smacked my head on an open kitchen cabinet. There's more, but you get the picture. At some point, the absurdity of it all crossed over from "I might burst into tears" to "This is so ridiculous, I'm laughing." It was like life was tossing little complications in my path to see if I would start cursing, which I did, or laughing, which I did. And all of this was happening when my husband was slowly recovering from a terrifying reaction to his cancer treatment. He's stable, the care has been excellent, and there's real hope he'll regain the ability to breathe without the assist of an oxygen tank. But the gravity of what we're facing, it's real, it's vivid, it's heavy. So what's the message in this strange mashup of dog poo, malfunctioning technology, burr-covered mutts, broken garage doors, and hospital rooms? For me, it lands here. How I think life should be has absolutely no connection to what is actually happening. And my grip on those shoulds? How I should be handling all of this, how Tom should be recovering, how life should be easier right now, tightens my body, my breath, my heart. It makes everything harder. It's a good time to loosen the should knots. It reminds me of this serenity prayer. God, grant me the serenity to accept the things I cannot change, the courage to change the things I can, and the wisdom to know the difference. Acceptance is not passive. It's not resignation. It's looking at our current reality with clear eyes. Then take some deep breaths, maybe a hand on your heart if it's really hard. It's softening that allows us to meet reality as it is. Messy, hopeful, frightening, sometimes absurdly funny, and sometimes heartbreaking. And here's the other reflection surfacing for me. I'm learning to allow the full range of emotions that move through me. Some days they shift every few minutes. Fear, gratitude, exhaustion, hope, irritation, all of it. That range is normal. It's human. As I write this, I'm tired, a bit crabby. My trigger sits right on the surface, ready to fire. But when I stop resisting, when I let myself feel what I feel, I can breathe again. It doesn't fix anything, but it softens the experience. It unclenches something inside. And in the middle of it all, I keep returning to the line from Annie Lamott. Quote, "Grace meets us where we are, not where we think we should be," unquote. Oh, how I need that reminder right now. Grace doesn't wait for me to be composed or wise or serene. Grace shows up in chaos and the sharp edges in the moments that smell like dog poo. Grace slides in beside me when I'm laughing or crying at the same time, trying to get the burrs out of my dog's backside. Maybe that's the larger truth here. We don't have to be fixed or polished or handling it well to be held by life. We can keep breathing, keep softening, keep noticing that even in the most absurd days, we're not alone. Life right now is not how it should be. It is how it is. And somehow, even in the chaos, there's love here. There is support. There is a nurse cheering for phlegm.
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2: From Lake Superior's shoreline to roadsides and forest openings, it seems every sunny place that's not a parking lot is full of intense color now. Brilliant fireweed, harebell, blue and white asters, yellow and gold goldenrods and sangfoils, and purple beech pea among them. Even as our visual sense is full of all this eye candy, the soundscape of a day is noticeably empty compared to a month ago, with a steady quieting of amphibian calls and bird songs. Some mornings now are particularly alive with mixed flocks of songbirds. One recent morning, I found myself surrounded by several different warblers, robins, sparrows, red-breasted nuthatches, and chickadees moving slowly through the forest. From the ground to high in the tree crowns, juveniles and adults were feeding and calling to one another. Juveniles were especially fun to watch, with their distinguishing plumage, often duller and more muted than adults, smaller size, up to 25% smaller in warblers and sparrows, and behaviors that sometimes come across as more broadly curious, slower, and less targeted than adults. Being drawn into their chatty presence and passage was a pleasure especially relished as the oral change of advancing summer is profound. One quiet morning on the Lake Superior shore, it was a clamorous, unmistakable call that brought to my attention a bird already well into their fall migration. Veering off overhead was a greater yellowlegs, perhaps alarmed by our sudden appearance in the fog as it flew over. Their piercing alarm call of descending notes alerts every shorebird in the vicinity, earning them the old name, tattler. Tall and slim, about the size of a crow, this shorebird has long, bright yellow legs and a long, slightly upturned bill, about 1.5 times the length of the head. Their bodies are delicately patterned black, gray, and white on sides and back. Neck and head are gray-streaked. Their bellies are white, framed by wings pale white and gray below. Greater yellowlegs breed and nest in bogs, muskeg, and clearings in boreal spruce forests from northern Alberta and Manitoba, east to Labrador, and west to Alaska. We're most likely to see them here, wading, heads bobbing, eating invertebrates on shorelines, mudflats, and in marshes. They sweep their bill side to side, probing mud, sand, or shallow water, sometimes stirring the bottom to bring up meals. Or they dash after small minnows or fish on their long legs. Consequently, we might be surprised to see them in their nesting territory, perched in the top of a spruce tree, on lookout to defend their nest on the ground below. The lives of greater yellowlegs highlight the variety of habitats and geographies which they and other birds connect within North America and far beyond. Freshwater with marine ecosystems, coastal and intertidal habitats with interior forests, shrublands, and wetlands, near Arctic with neotropical. Greater yellowlegs are very early migrants through our landscape during spring and have a prolonged fall migration, the first birds returning in late July and the last lingering into October. They are less common here than east and west of Lake Superior, and I rarely see them. Even brief encounters are memorable. As the graceful arch of wings disappeared into the foggy gray that morning, I wondered whether this bird was on a longer, or longest migration. headed to a wintering home in fresh and saline wetlands of coastal eastern or southern North America, Central America, the West Indies, or South America. I wondered, too, if journey complete, their home habitat would be there for them, their alarm calls warranted only by familiar threats, rather than a shocked response to climate-driven habitat shifts, coastal habitat loss, or hunters. Despite the many new lives among us, quiet is deepening across this landscape. Still, whether in soft, hushed conversations or calling an alarm, birds alert us to being on the cusp of vast, transformative migratory movements. There's much more to come, more reasons to keep eyes and ears wide open. Thanks for listening. Take good care.
1: 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Well, here's some Sheryl Crow with Maybe Angels to take us to the top of the 9 o'clock hour.

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Just tuning in, you have tuned in to WTIP's North Shore Morning. I'm Julie Carlson. It is August 11th. It's Tuesday. It's primary day today. Coming up this hour, we have a look. We'll take a look at the weather, first of all, and the news from the WTIP newsroom, as well as the Associated Press. Then North Star Stories. Right about 9:20, I'll be speaking with Amy Main from Missing Pets in the Northland. At 9:30, Pop Quiz, followed by MN90 and Anishinaabe Moen, Word of the Day. 20 minutes to 10, Greg Wright is joining us here in the studio for a North House Folk School update. After that, we'll be wrapping up Pop Quiz and leaving you just before 10 o'clock with Bird Note. And at 10 o'clock, Will Moore will be in with Sidetracks. As always, we take a look at the temperatures around the region first. Ely, Minnesota is mostly sunny skies, 66 degrees. Minneapolis has partly sunny skies, 74 degrees. Duluth, mostly sunny, 70 degrees. It's mostly sunny in Two Harbors, 66 degrees. 66 in Tofte as well. A little warmer in Silver Bay, mostly sunny skies and 68 degrees. Across the lake, Houghton, Michigan, partly sunny skies, 69 degrees. Bayfield, Wisconsin is reporting 68 degrees, mostly sunny skies. Grand Portage, you're at 64 degrees, partly sunny skies. And it's partly sunny in Thunder Bay, Ontario, 67 degrees. Downtown at the Bay of Grand Marais, we've got 59 degrees, some overcast skies, and over the hill at the airport, it's mostly cloudy and 64 degrees. Today, downtown, we can expect just a little chance of sprinkles between 1 and 2 p.m. Otherwise, it's going to be partly sunny with a steady temperature right around 58 degrees, calm winds becoming south around 5 miles per hour. Tonight we have another chance of sprinkles between midnight and 1 a.m., mostly cloudy skies tonight with a low around 48. Tomorrow, Wednesday, patchy fog before 8 a.m., otherwise partly sunny skies, a high near 63 degrees. Thursday, mostly sunny with a high near 62, northwest winds around 5 miles per hour. And looking forward to Friday, partly sunny with a high near 61 degrees.

0: And it's time for the news. Minnesotans are heading to the polls today for the state's primary election, where voters will narrow the field for the November 3rd general election. This year's ballot includes some of the state's highest profile races, including competitive primaries for U.S. Senate, governor, and a swing congressional district. Cook County voters in District 1 will decide a local race for Cook County Commissioner. Three candidates filed for the District 1 County Commissioner seat, prompting a primary. The three candidates who filed in District 1 are incumbent Deb White, Matt Kelm, and Christine Childs. Voters will narrow the field to two candidates who will advance to the November general election. Primary elections work differently than the November election. You don't have to be registered for a political party, but you can only choose candidates from one party's ballot. In nonpartisan races, the candidates who receive the most votes advance to the general election. Polls remain open today until 8 p.m. If you're in line by 8 o'clock tonight, you have the right to vote. Voters delivering an absentee ballot in person must do so by 3 p.m. today. Completed ballots may be returned using the secure ballot drop box outside the Cook County Courthouse. A record number of Minnesota voters have cast early ballots ahead of Tuesday's primary election, according to Secretary of State Steve Simon. As of Monday morning, over 200,000 votes have been cast in the state primary, marking the largest pre-election day turnout in any primary election in a non-presidential year. Simon said he attributed the huge turnout to competitive elections. The Cook County Board of Commissioners is looking for two community members to help chart the course for the future of the Cook County Airport by serving on the Airport Advisory Commission. The Airport Advisory Commission serves under the direction of the Cook County Board of Commissioners. Members are appointed by the board, serve three-year terms, and must be Cook County residents. Individuals with an interest in aviation, including pilots, business owners, and community members at large, are encouraged to apply. The commission meets on the third Thursday of each month at 5:30 p.m., with meetings held at the airport and with a virtual option. From the Associated Press, astronomers say viewing conditions are promising for the Perseid meteor shower this year. NASA says about 50 to 100 meteors per hour may be visible under ideal conditions during Wednesday night's peak. The Perseids will coincide with a total solar eclipse across Spain, Iceland, and Greenland, and a six-planet parade. The best time to view the fireballs will come after totality. Meteor showers happen when Earth plows through trails of debris left by comets or asteroids. The Perseids are debris from Comet 109P Swift Tuttle, an icy ball that orbits the sun every 133 years and isn't scheduled for a return visit until 2125. The Perseids are a perennial favorite because they tend to produce brilliant fireballs. The moon will be in its new moon phase during the Perseid's peak, making viewing conditions even better. To spot the meteors, go outside after dark, away from clouds and city lights. The best views will be between midnight and dawn when the constellation Perseus is high in the northern sky. The meteors will appear to radiate from that constellation. The Perseid meteor shower coincides with the arrival of the Dark Sky Caravan along Minnesota's North Shore. The annual event is hosted by the University of Minnesota's Marshall W. Allworth Planetarium and will make stops at Split Rock Lighthouse, Teduguch State Park, North House Folk School in Grand Marais, the Scop Community Center, and Chickwalk up the Gunflint Trail between August 10th and August 15th. The event includes interactive activities, presentations, and planetarium shows. And finally, from the Associated Press, the National Geographic and Atmospheric Administration says the contiguous United States set a record for its hottest month ever in July. Last month averaged 76.89 degrees Fahrenheit across the lower 48 states, eclipsing the Dust Bowl's July 1936 by an eighth of a degree. Although it was unusually cool in Alaska, hotter than normal conditions blanketed the lower 48, with the most excessive heat in the Mountain West, Southwest, Northern Plains, and Southeast. The biggest driver of the heat was at night. The National Oceanic and Atmospheric Administration said nighttime lows, which are crucial for people and agriculture to recover from hot days, smashed the old record for hottest minimums by 7/10 of a degree. AP News on WTIP is made possible by our listener members and business underwriters.
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2: With headlines from around the state, I'm Zan Holston. Coming up,
3: being deported would be a death sentence.
2: A Rochester man's fight to avoid deportation to Laos. But first, political analysts say that with several crowded races, a small share of Minnesota voters could decide who everyone gets to choose from in November. Partisan primaries include races for U.S. Senate, governor, and state legislature. Local nonpartisan primaries are narrowing fields, too. Polls are open across the state until 8 p.m. That means as long as you're in line by 8 p.m., you're allowed to vote. A Rochester man who says deportation to Laos could kill him is one step closer to a pardon. The State Clemency Review Commission voted 7-1 to recommend a pardon for La Tamavong. He came to the U.S. legally as a child refugee in 1989. Tamavong is the primary caretaker for his wife and father. He also has serious heart and kidney problems and takes more than a dozen medications after a kidney transplant.
3: My doctor said the medication treatment I need is not available in Laos. And if deported, my organ will fail and result in death rapidly.
2: Tamavong faces deportation related to criminal convictions for assault and theft in the 1990s and for a theft charge in the early 2000s. He's had no new convictions in about 25 years. The State Board of Pardons still has to act, and even a pardon may not stop his deportation. In Minneapolis, what started with a social media invitation for a scooter meetup turned into more of a flash mob with scooters and e-bikes caravanning down I-35W Saturday night. Organizer Johan Vargas says he expected about 200 riders, but more than 500 showed up after his TikTok posts. He says after he left around 10, state troopers responded to reports of hundreds of riders on the freeway. Videos on social media show a number of collisions, including a scooter crashing into a squad car. Police reported no arrests or citations. Ramsey County and Attorney General Keith Ellison want a judge to keep members of two groups they identify as rival gangs apart at the Minnesota State Fair. The civil cases target Muddy and The Ville and cite an Instagram post promoting a battle on August 29th. Prosecutors want the groups declared public nuisances.

0: has been depleted from lakes, soil, and groundwater. The DNR says it would take months of heavy rain to restore lake levels and soil moisture, and may take years to fully reverse the loss. The agency is asking people to refrain from boating and activities that can alter the shoreline while water levels are low. Backpacks, pencils, and vaccines. As Minnesota families get ready for a new school year, health officials say don't forget the vaccine checklist. The Minnesota Department of Health's Jane Griffith says now is the time to make sure children are caught up.
1: As we start thinking about back to school, that's another key time for parents to really think about making sure that their kids are up to date on vaccines.
0: She says fall is when respiratory illnesses begin spreading more easily because kids are back together. And finally, fall migration is about to begin at one of Minnesota's most famous birding destinations. Sac Zim Bog, about 50 minutes northwest of Duluth in St. Louis County, isn't actually one bog. It's a more than 300-square-mile patchwork of bogs, forests, farms, and meadows. Friends of Sac Zim say more than 4,200 species have now been documented there, including its celebrity resident, the great gray owl. Migration begins mid-August and runs, or flies, through November. Explore Minnesota lists field trips and nature programs this weekend through the fall. For North Star Stories, I'm Zan Holston.
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4: Ken and Molly Huffman were local surveyors and naturalists known for their knowledge of wild birds and plants. Ken carefully recorded their daily observations in his journals, quietly documenting 30 years of naturalist history on the North Shore.
5: From the pages of Ken Hoffman's journal, this is Yaffa Napodensky. August 2nd, 1981, Leo Lake on the Gunflint Trail, in Molly's handwriting. To Greco's again to complete survey. Spent a long, hot mosquito day cutting line through some interesting woods. Ken got irritated with his Irish. Say he can now sympathize with Thoreau when he describes his Irish survey helper. Saw three curious otters in Little Ollie Lake. They sniffed us and swam quite close. We also could smell all their fishy droppings along the shore of Little Ollie. Saw a black-throated blue warbler and small flocks of birds. Also heard a rusty blackbird. Saw loons and heard what may have been a greater yellowlegs. Don't know for sure, however. We had lunch at Greco's, so we spent a long day there, getting back at 5:30 p.m.
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0: One of the features WTIP has enjoyed doing over the years is getting the word out about missing pets, and we are overjoyed when we can report that a pet has been reunited with his family. The reunion often takes the assistance of people like our next guest from Missing Pets in the Northland, Amy Main. Welcome, Amy.
1: Good morning.
0: Good morning. Thank you so much for joining us. It's always really sad and scary when a pet gets outside and we can't find them.
1: Correct.
0: Yeah. So what happens when they get out and we yell for them?
1: So a couple things. So I wanted to touch on that. But something that actually happened last night that kind of made me shift gears, we had a dog missing, pretty big border collie missing from the woodland area in Duluth yesterday, went missing the night before. And my cohort, Jennifer, who's the president of the Retrievers and also an admin on our page, went up there to go help the owners. And we always tell people, look in the craziest, smallest spaces you can think of, and window wells and whatnot, because they won't bark once they get trapped. They found this giant border collie shoved in between a chain link fence and a wooden, like, second portion fence in between, and she was stuck there all night long.
0: Oh.
1: And not made one peep, and she was right, I don't know, 300 feet from her home. It was ridiculous. But, yeah, they shoved her in between there, and they usually don't make a peep because they don't want to be prey, so that's their instinct, is to be quiet. So that kind of led into the whole don't yell for them, even if you're their owner, because dogs, depending on their, their demeanor, but even if they're not a normally skittish dog, once they go missing from their home, it's kind of like that primal brain takes over and they don't know anything. They don't know anybody. They don't know your voice. They don't know you. They don't know anything except food and survival. So a lot of times they'll hide and they won't make a peep because they don't want to become prey to something else that they think is looking for them. So that's why we always tell people, do not yell for them. Use unwashed clothing and food and scent items. And then I don't know if you've ever seen those reunion videos where it takes the dog a minute to, like, sniff their owner out and then all of a sudden the light bulb goes off.
0: Sure.
1: That's kind of what we tell people is crouch down on the ground, make yourself as tiny as possible, do not make eye contact, and let them come to you and sniff you. And then generally they'll snap out of their lost dog mode. Because if you're out there yelling for them, all they hear is noise. So now they're frightened, they're away from you, they've forgotten, kind of like that, they don't have the same type of like, oh, this is my baby, this is my animal. You know, they just think, I'm going to get killed. So that's their instinct, is to be to go into lost dog survival mode and just try to hide. So when you're out there yelling for your dog and you're running around in your car or you're side by side and you're screaming your dog's name thinking, oh, Muffy will come to me because they always do.
0: Right.
1: Well, now your dog is lost. It's not the same dog as that was sleeping on the couch an hour ago or 4 hours ago. So we just always tell people quiet searches and use those unwashed clothing, use food. A magnet dog is a great idea because a lot of times they'll come to another dog before they'll come to a human. So, it was just crazy that Jen just happened to go up there yesterday and found this border collie shoved in between the tiniest of fences you would never expect them to be in.
0: Wow. You know, when you just said magnet dog, if you use a magnet dog, another dog, should mm-hmm. it be a dog that the missing dog knows? Or any dog?
1: Yes. Yep, absolutely. Nope, absolutely. You want to make sure it's a dog that they love and that they're familiar with, that they like to play with, that they're familiar with. A lot of times it's another dog in the home or a bestie dog, something like that. And we tell people to go out there and just walk that dog around. Let them lay their scent down. They're pooping, they're peeing, they're walking on a leash so you don't have two lost dogs. And a lot of times, if you start to play with the other dog and make the other dog jealous, because they're usually watching at this point, but you can't get them to come to you, you're going to play with the other magnet dog. You're going to give them treats, and you're going to be overly obnoxiously praising them. And 9 times out of 10, the lost dog will come running out because they don't want to miss out on the treats and whatnot. And then generally, once they can get close enough to you to smell you and or smell that dog, then it just kind of snaps them back into regular mode. And they're like, oh, my gosh, this is my people. So.
0: Wow. You know, and like I said, it's scary when a dog or a cat goes out missing. The first thing that we think about is to call for our pet. So if we get into that situation, how can we contact your organization for these tips?
1: If you go to Facebook and you search up Missing Pets in the Northland and then shoot us, it says send message. You send us a message. We have an automated reply just because we're all working and busy and whatnot. We get to you when we can. It asks for a little bit of information. Send us a message there, and then we can go ahead and help you out. And we tell everybody to make sure that they have current identification on their dogs, like an actual working phone number, not a rabies tag, not a I'm lost, I'm scared tag with nothing on it, just a normal tag with a phone number, working phone number, and get your pets microchipped and make sure that microchip is registered, and then flag them as lost if they go missing.
0: All right. We're talking with Amy Main with Missing Pets of the Northland. We'll be talking with Amy on the first Friday of the month on North Shore Morning. Is there anything else that you'd like to add today?
1: Nope, that was it. Thank you.
0: Great. Thanks so much for joining us.
1: Yep. Bye-bye.

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0: Oh, that music. It can only mean one thing. It's 9:30 in the morning on a Monday through Friday, and you're listening to WTIP, and it's time to play Pop Quiz. That is a game that we play right about this time. I get to ask a question, and you can call in with your answer. Those numbers to call are 218-387-1070 or 1-800-473-9847. The only rule that we have is that if you've won in the past 30 days, we still want you to call in with your answer, but the fabulous prize will go to the next person with the correct answer. Well, I was speaking with Tom Irvine earlier about Isle Royale, and that got me thinking about lighthouses. This is not a Lake Superior lighthouse, but I want to know what lighthouse was the very first lighthouse authorized, funded, and built by the United States federal government. This is going way back to the 1700s. What lighthouse was the very first lighthouse that was authorized, funded, and built by the United States federal government? Numbers to call, 218-387-1070 or 800-473-9847. And good luck.
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2: Cai Tao was in college when he encountered the book Tragic Mountains, the Hmong, the Americans, and the Secret Wars for Laos by Jane Hamilton Merritt. The book documented the devastation of the Vietnam War.
3: The market was collapsing, that the women were being sold into prostitution, that black market was rampant, and that corruption was everywhere.
2: Cai Tao's family had escaped the war in 1975, when Tao was 3, crossing the border from Laos to Thailand. Then in 1980, the family immigrated to Minnesota. That's where Tao was living when he read Hamilton's book and decided to tell his own story of the Hmong experience. Beginning in the 90s, he painted 50 canvases. The images represented a timeline of Hmong history, from its origins to the Vietnam War, to life in Minnesota with its grocery stores, winters, and city life. In 2010, Tao's Hmong Migration series found a permanent home at the Minneapolis Institute of Art.
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0: The Marshall W. Allworth Planetarium is hitting the road again for the annual Dark Sky Caravan. Today, Tuesday, August 11th, from 8 until 10 p.m., the caravan will be at Split Rock Lighthouse. Tomorrow, Wednesday, August 12th, from 8 until 11 p.m., it will be at Teteguch State Park. Thursday, August 13th, from 8 until 11 p.m., it will be at North House Folk School in Grand Marais. Friday, August 14th, from 7 until 11 p.m. at the Scop Community Center, and Saturday, August 15th, from 6:30 until 10:30 at Chickwalk Museum and Nature Center. More information is available at bit.ly/darksky caravan. Chickwack intern Lily Burrows takes visitors on a guided tour through the history of Chickwack Lodge on Tuesdays from 1 until 2 p.m. More information at gunflinthistory.org. Well, Greg Wright will be in a few minutes to talk about what is happening at North House Folk School in Grand Marais. But first, here's Elton John.

Mona Lisa's and Mad Hatter's. That was Elton John. Say, I just heard from Sydney that we've had people calling in for pop quiz, and we have had some correct answers, but those people that have called in with the correct answers have won in the past 30 days. So they are giving you the opportunity to call in with your guess. So if you have a guess for today's pop quiz, you could still win a fabulous prize. I'm going to remind you of the question. I wanted to know a specific lighthouse that was the very first lighthouse authorized, funded, and built by the United States federal government. This is going way back to the 1700s, and it is not a Lake Superior lighthouse. If you think about the 1700s and the East Coast, maybe even the very busy Chesapeake Bay area, that could be the lighthouse that I'm thinking of. Those numbers to call, 218-387-1070 or 1-800-473-9847. I'm looking for a specific lighthouse that was the very first lighthouse authorized, funded, and built by the United States federal government. I'm going to take a quick look at the weather. It's 60 degrees downtown at the Bay of Grand Marais. That's about what it's going to be all day long. We do have a chance of sprinkles between 1 and 2 p.m. Mostly cloudy skies today. That steady temperature is going to be right around 58, 60 degrees. Calm winds becoming south around 5 miles per hour. Over the hill at the airport, it's partly cloudy, 66 degrees. And today we can expect a chance of sprinkles between noon and 3 p.m. over the hill. Partly sunny skies, a high about 77 degrees. And northwest winds around 5 miles per hour, becoming southwest in the afternoon. A lake stewardship workshop is being offered by Cook County SWCD and Minnesota Lakes and Rivers on Wednesday, August 12th from 10 a.m. to 1 p.m. at the Cook County Community Center Log Cabin. A lunch will be provided. More information is available from Cook County SWCD at 218-387-3647. You can find more announcements and events at our website, wtip.org.

0: Local programming on WTIP is supported by our listener members and by the Cook County Co-op, a community-owned food co-op with groceries and meals to go since 1976. Open 7 days a week, 8 a.m. to 8 p.m. Details are at cookcounty.coop.
1: Exploring science in the sea. In August of 2024, a fisherman in Costa Rica pulled in a fish that looked like a refugee from a Finding Nemo sequel, a shark the color of a creamsicle with white eyes. The fisherman released it back into the Caribbean, but marine biologists studied pictures of it, and they concluded that the shark had a combination of two rare conditions. The fish was a nurse shark, a common species in the Caribbean, the Gulf of Mexico, and elsewhere. It's a low-key species that has a rounded snout that looks a little like a catfish. Most adults are gray-brown or yellow-brown on top, with a lighter-colored belly. But the one caught in Costa Rica was bright tangerine. Its eyes were all white, including the pupil. No scary shark-like stare. There's no record of that color combo among nurse sharks anywhere. And there's no record of any shark species with it in Caribbean waters. Researchers said the shark most likely had two genetic disorders, albinism and xanthism. Albinism accounts for the white eyes. Xanthism accounts for the skin color. It boosts the level of yellow pigments. Sharks and other fish use their color to hide from predators and prey. So you might think that a tangerine-colored shark would have a tough time surviving. But the Costa Rican shark was about 6.5 feet long, only a bit less than the size of a typical adult. So it's managed to get along just fine. A tangerine shark sliding through the clear blue waters of the Caribbean. Science in the Sea is a production of the University of Texas Marine Science Institute at Port Aransas. I'm Holly Brawley.
2: North House Folk School in Grand Marais strives to enrich lives and build community through the teaching of traditional Northern crafts. Greg Wright is the school's executive director, and he joins us today to talk a little bit about the school and what's coming up at North House. Hi, Greg.
3: Good morning, Julie.
2: Good morning.
3: Wow, summer in all its glory on the North Shore.
2: Yeah, it has been really nice, hasn't it?
3: And that little crisp edge in the morning and at night for sleeping, and something fantastic. I just maybe everybody knows this, but August at North House is camp month. We have a series of camps over 5 weeks, Monday to Friday, sometime Tuesday through Saturday, and youth focused as well as family. And also there's even an adult option layered in there. And what they do is they all rotate through different one-day sessions. So it's like this great craft sampler. And so this morning we were kicking off craft camp. And there was a family there. This is their fourth year back, of course, coming back to say, yeah, I want to get my hands on the good stuff. And it's just so fun. Folks from Texas, folks from from Maryland, and somebody from Wyoming. And we're trying to figure out, so with those three geographic points, which is furthest away? And I don't know if the answer is, we'll have to figure that out. So anyway, a good month underway at North House, and some fun things to talk about. I think August is also a fun month on the Grand Marais Harbor, the dockside sessions.
2: Yes. And you're looking forward to the second one tomorrow night.
3: Absolutely. Last week, Chastity Brown, and my understanding is there were 400 folks on the Commons with North House, WTIP, and North Shore Music Association all working together to host free community nights of music on the Grand Marais Harbor.
2: Nice.
3: This week, Molly Dean.
2: Yeah.
3: 7:30. And it's free. So you should just come down. It's that simple. And how does it work? Well, there'll be a little rope rolled around the Commons. And of course, if you brought a blanket, and you're certainly welcome to, you can lay your blanket out in front of that rope. And if you brought your chairs, you can set them up behind that rope. And if you're planning to stand, of course, you can just stand by anywhere you want, but behind the chairs. So it should be great. You know, certainly feel free to come down early if you want. And then we have a third week as well next week. So three dockside sessions, our first year doing this. Really fun to think about where this can go.
2: And it seems to be very successful.
3: Yeah, we're off to a great, really great start. And neat to be able to work with WTIP and North Shore Music Association. So also summer on the North Shore, lots of other good things going on. Of course, coursework, of course, the schooner Yordis in high season, we're raising its sails out on the harbor, but also live craft on the commons. Every Thursday, Friday, Saturday, and Sunday, we have what we call the instructors in residence. And what is that? Instructors out on the commons doing craft. And what's their job? To talk to anybody who comes by, to demonstrate for anybody who comes by, to get hands on stuff and to share stories and hear, answer questions, etc. And the best part is every week it's somebody different. And every week often it is a couple different people. So how do you figure out what's going on this week or next week or the week thereafter? Because you want to put it, I've always wanted to meet a XYZ. Well, just go to our website, northhouse.org. You can click on the instructor in residence link or the public programs link and find out about how that works. And come by to say hi. And they're there, I think, every day from 9 to 5. So pretty fantastic.
2: And it's a great opportunity just to see what's going on, and maybe you would be interested in something that you didn't know that you were even interested in.
3: Yeah, absolutely. And I think that's one of the, you know, everybody, all of us like to sign up for things that we can learn. And that said, well, what if I, it's a 3-day class. What if I, what if I don't like it? Uh-huh. Well, let's figure that out right out of the chute.
2: Right? Sounds like a great
3: absolutely.
2: Idea.
3: Absolutely. And you get to meet the instructor, you know, the person who would be your instructor. And that's really, really cool. So so the last thing is August is also a really important month for a third reason at North House this year. And that's because what will be arriving in people's mailboxes?
2: I know the answer to this.
3: What is the answer?
2: It's the big catalog.
3: It is. It's true. The catalog lands probably sometime in the next week. Coursework becomes available digitally, visible the 14th. So what's today? The 11th. That's 3 days from now. Well, what do I mean the catalog and coursework becomes visible? What do I mean? Well, all the courses during the first 6 months of 2027, our 30th year, will become visible online. And it's about 220 different classes.
2: Wow.
3: And of course, all poised, getting ready for our opening of enrollment, which is the final Wednesday and Thursday of August. And so how does that work? Wednesday is Members Day. If you're a supporter of the school, a donor to the school, you get to sign up for coursework a day early. Why? Because why not, right? And then if instead you aren't a supporter and you want to be a student, it's really great. You've got Thursday similarly. And why do we do that? Well, because coursework is popular at North House, and it's a great way for folks who have a specific class they want to get into just to get it to the starting line and jump on board. And that said, are there lots of classes that have lots of opening? Oh yeah, there'll be plenty of classes with openings. And indeed, I think we have like over 100 openings between now and December 31st. So there's plenty of classes at North House to still be part of, even if you didn't sign up on opening day. So really fun. So it's August is a great month. And of course, just around the corner, a month called September, really not that far away at this point. And we have an event called Unplugged, which happens at the end of September. We'll tell you more next time we're back for WTIP, but with WTIP next month about that. So, but check that out. Great music, again, free music on the harbor for the community, a family morning, a bunch of live craft engagement with instructors, It aligns with Art Along the Lake, so really cool because a bunch of our makers, a bunch of our instructors are also part of Art Along the Lake, so great collaboration, again, working with another nonprofit partner for North House. So great to see you this morning, Julie.
2: Thank you. Well, we've been talking with Greg Wright, Executive Director of North House Folk School in Grand Marais. Anything else that you'd like to add?
3: Always great to be here.
2: Well, all right. It's always nice to have you here, Greg. To learn more, visit northhouse.org. Or give them a call, 218-387-9762. Thanks for talking with us today.
3: Great to see you.

Well, we did play pop quiz right about 9:30, and we're going to wrap it up before the 10 o'clock hour. I wanted to know, what was the very first lighthouse authorized, funded, and built by the United States federal government? And we did have some other guesses: Minnesota Point Lighthouse and the Boston Lighthouse. Boston Lighthouse, that's a really good guess. People who knew, Owen and Lizzie. And yeah, I had to give a little hint and get some more people to call in, because the only people who got the correct answer the first time around had already won a fabulous prize in the past 30 days. Today's winner is Wally. And Wally knew that the correct answer was Cape Henry Lighthouse. And for those of you who are wondering, construction started under a contract signed by Treasury Secretary Alexander Hamilton in March of 1791. And that construction finished in October of 1792. It was at a cost of $17,700. The Cape Henry Lighthouse is in Virginia Beach, Virginia, and it marks the southern entrance to the Chesapeake Bay. It's 90 feet tall, and it's an octagon tower. So for knowing the correct answer, Wally, you win a green fee coupon to Superior National Golf Course in Lutzen. Congratulations. Winners of Pop Quiz have 90 days to either collect their prize here at the station or give us a call to have it mailed to you. I've got about 30 seconds left before Will Moore is going to be taking over for Sidetracks. So I'm going to tell you quickly who's playing tonight for the music calendar. Eric Frost will be at North Shore Winery, 4:30 to 6:30 p.m. At Up Yonder from 6 until 8, open stage, hosted by Pete Kay. The Raven's Nest at the Gunflint Tavern in Grand Marais from 6 until 9. Emma Tweeten will be there. And Pat Eliason will be at Charlie's Alpine Bistro from 6:30 until 9 p.m. I'm Julie Carlson. It's been a pleasure to be here with you for the past 2 hours. And now I'll be turning it over to Will Moore with Sidetracks.

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0: Thanks to CJ for helping us out with the first part of Sidetracks today. We're going to get into a couple of messages here, and we'll keep going with the show.
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0: We're going to go to Sam Henshaw here with Float.

morning, we bring it back to the start. Here's a moment of silence, bring it back to the art. Mind blowing, it's a classical part of Zamrock and hip hop and alternative spark, yeah. It's the way that I'm on the

0: Big Dog. That is from Last Dinner Party. We also had in that set before that, Can't Hold Us from Sampa the Great, Australian rapper. And then we had Thundercat and Willow with Thunder Wave. I think Willow just came out with a full album recently. And Leon the Havis with Disarray as well here on Sidetracks. It is 10:41. We'll do a couple more messages here and then give you some news and weather up at 11 o'clock.
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0: This is the Linda Lindas with Burning Out.

Great combo of Mountjoy and Gigi Perez ending that set of music. And that was called In the Middle. We had before that a bit of Remember Sports, Across the Line, and Charlie Crockett as well with Hallelujah Trail, and Valerie June, Rollin' and Tumblin'. 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All right, let's take a look at the weather outside here. Grand Marais currently at 71 degrees, 75 in Grand Portage, 73 up the Gunflint Trail, 74 in Lutzen, 79 in Silver Bay, 75 in Duluth. Twin Cities are at 81. Pretty warm today. And looks like for the area, highs in the mid-70s, mostly sunny. And tonight, mostly cloudy in the evening. Tomorrow and Wednesday, mostly sunny as well, and highs in the mid-70s. Thursday, pretty much the same thing. Friday night, mostly cloudy, Friday during the day, high is going to be in the lower 70s. So pretty much 70 and sunny throughout the entire week here. Maybe a chance of some rain on Saturday. Temperatures along the shore just going to be in the 60s for the next few days. Always cooler down there. But yeah, mostly sunny and mostly clear. All right, let's get into some more music here with Whisper Doll, getting into this band from New York. This is I Am a Knife.

Lost Boys, that is from Phoebe Bridgers, her new album, which I think is called Lost Weekend. Comes out on Friday. Very highly anticipated. Some early reviews of it have been stellar. So excited to listen to that on Friday. A Little Barry before that with Gravity Freeze. We had Margot Price's version of Maggie's Farm and Poor Bambi with Cherry Picking as well. Here on Sidetracks. And we'll be back here in just a moment. First, we're going to tell you about a special event happening here. Once we figure this out. Oh, I think we're having some issues here. So that might have to wait. Let's just get into some more music here. If you subscribe to the WTIP newsletter, I've been doing a weekly playlist of new music in that you can check this song out in this week's playlist. This is Mallory Hawk with Revolver.

That was The Thing from Pokey Lafarge. Good to hear him again. We also had before that Pearl and the Oysters with Wide Awake. We had Marika Che with St. Charles Avenue and Mallory Hawk with Revolver. New music here on Sidetracks. And I think we're going to try this.

Dockside Sessions concert series continues this Wednesday, August 12th at North House Folk School as Molly Dean joins us live along the harbor down in the North House campus. Dockside Sessions are a new concert series in collaboration with North House Folk School, WTIP, and the North Shore Music Association. Bring a chair, a light jacket, and open ears to hear this great Minnesota artist perform for us here in our community.

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0: You're listening to Sidetracks here on WTIP. I'm Will Moore, and we're going to get into some J. Jerome 87. This is Track and Field.
3: Well, the good times can get a thimble, set a nine-field goal. Hear the field, feel the canyon, hear the fields in you. February, I felt the same as I do now. So take

0: Man, that is Porch Light from Minneapolis. It has been a long time since I've been this excited about a group from the cities. Under is the name of that song. We had in that set as well Jealous Moon from Sarah Giroux's Cornfields and Humbird from another Minneapolis artist, Humbird, and then Johnny Blue Skies with Mint Tea. One last thing before we get out of here and turn over to Sterling.
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0: I'm Sterling Anderson, and this is the North Shore News Hour. It is Tuesday, August 11th, and we have quite a bit to get to in the show here today. It is primary election day in Minnesota. More on that in just a few moments. We'll also hear some news about Empty Bowls, Cook County. They merged with the Vital North Foundation ahead of the Empty Bowls event coming up in the fall. We'll also hear some news from the Superior Hiking Trail and much more coming up in this hour. But before we get to any of the news, let's take a look at the weather. Another sunny day out there today. A chance of some sprinkles kind of hanging around this evening and early parts of tonight. Then mostly cloudy with a low temperature in the upper 40s to mid 50s. Mostly sunny tomorrow. Slight chance of some showers in the afternoon. High temperatures in the 60s by Lake Superior, mid 70s up over the ridge. Tomorrow night, partly cloudy. And again, low temperatures in that upper 40s to low 50s range. Thursday, more of the same, mostly sunny, high temperatures in the low 60s right along the lake shore, mid 70s inland. And in fact, Friday, pretty much the same again. Before looking out, there is some chance of rain, 50% chance of rain Saturday and Saturday night. That'll be really the only time we kind of switch up from this pattern that we're going to be in through this week. Sunrise this morning, that was at 5:51. Sunset this evening, 8:20. Giving us now today 14 hours and 29 minutes between sunrise and sunset. And our moon for tonight, it will be a waning crescent moon, just barely there, illuminated around 1%. Programming on WTIP is supported in part by Ampers, a network of independent public radio stations throughout the state of Minnesota. Ampers, diverse radio for Minnesota's communities, online at ampers.org. If you are just joining us, this is the North Shore News Hour here on WTIP. I want to pass along some news from the Cook County Sheriff's Office from late this morning. The Sheriff's Office is reporting an outage affecting both 911 and administrative phone lines at its dispatch center. As of 10:30 this morning, calls are being transferred to the Lake County Sheriff's Office. Lake County dispatchers can take calls for service and then relay that information to Cook County. The Cook County Sheriff's Office says it is working with the county's phone service providers to resolve the issue. In the meantime, the Sheriff's Office is asking the public to hold off on non-emergency calls to Cook County until the outage is resolved. Officials say this will help reduce the number of calls being routed to Lake County. And it is primary election day in Minnesota, where voters today will be narrowing the field for the November general election. This year's ballot includes some of the state's highest profile races, including competitive primaries for U.S. Senate, governor, and a swing congressional district. And locally, Cook County voters in District 1 will be voting for Cook County Commissioner there in District 1, with three candidates filed, prompting the primary. Minnesota's primary election process differs from the November general election. Voters do not need to be affiliated with a political party, but they must choose one party's ballot when voting in partisan races. In nonpartisan races, the candidates who receive the most votes advance to the general election. For voters casting ballots in person, there has been a bit of a change this year. Grammarly East voters will now be voting at the Grammarly City Hall. Grammarly West voters will continue voting at the Cook County Community Center. Polls remain open today until 8 p.m. Outside the city, most voters automatically receive mail ballots, and those can be returned until 8 p.m. today. Completed ballots may be returned using the secure ballot drop box outside the Cook County Courthouse. And a record number of Minnesota voters already cast early ballots ahead of today's primary election, according to Secretary of State Steve Simon, with over 200,000 votes having been cast before today in the state primary, marking the largest pre-election day turnout in any primary election in a non-presidential year. Secretary of State Simon said he attributed the huge turnout to competitive elections. And the Cook County Board of Commissioners is looking for two community members to help chart the course for the future of the Cook County Airport by serving on the Airport Advisory Commission. The Airport Advisory Commission serves under the direction of the Cook County Board of Commissioners. Members are appointed by the board, serve three-year terms, and must be Cook County residents. Individuals with an interest in aviation, including pilots, business owners, and community members at large, are encouraged to apply. The commission meets on the third Thursday of each month at 5:30 p.m., with meetings held at the airport and with a virtual option. All right, we'll be back with more in just a moment.
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0: And you are tuned in to the North Shore News Hour. I'm Sterling Anderson. Up next, we will hear from WTIP's Josh Hinke.
3: We're speaking with Anna Carriad Barrett, the Executive Director of Vital North. How are you today, Anna?
4: I'm doing great. Good to be with you.
3: And Beth Rogers Kennedy, Board Chair of Empty Bowls. How are you today, Beth?
5: I'm great. Thank you.
3: And as you were saying just a moment ago, that's former board chair because you're merging now with Vital North, correct?
5: Correct.
3: And so as we're speaking to you both about that announcement, let's take a step back and just talk about what your organizations did separately before the merger. Anna, do you want to start with Vital North?
4: Yeah, I would be happy to do that. So the mission of Vital North Foundation is to proactively identify opportunities and champion solutions to improve equitable health outcomes and community well-being here in Cook County. And we accomplish this by advancing knowledge on local issues, building coalitions, funding innovators, and incubating needed programs.
3: And Beth, do you want to talk about what the mission of Empty Bowls has been?
5: Empty Bowls was an international and national organization, and it got started in Cook County about 16 years ago by some teenagers who had heard about the idea. The whole point of Empty Bowls is to help feed people in need. And so we're fundraising. We sell Grand Marais Art Colony bowls, and we have a soup event. But what we do with the money then is we grant it out to all kinds of different nonprofits within Cook County, and that they all help to feed people in Cook County.
3: So that leads me to my next question, the purpose of why I'm speaking to you today. Why did you choose to merge the organizations?
4: I'll start off with that. And I mean, frankly, Beth and I have been kind of a dynamic duo. I feel like since the first time that we met via Zoom, right, where we just kind of matched energy and really a commitment to want to be effective in the community. And so we've kind of, in some ways been unstoppable ever since, even with independent organizations. So one of the things I've really witnessed from Empty Bowls is that they've really grown quite a lot in the past, you know, few years. I think you said last year about $200,000 in...
5: 3 years ago, we raised $30,000 and then $50,000 the next year. And last year it was $200,000. So we've grown tremendously and really have done great, except that now we really realize that there's so many pieces that we need more professionally handled. And one of the things about merging with Vital North is that they have administrative and accounting and legal professional people to help deal with all this. When you're raising that much money, you want to be really fiscally responsible. And so this is a way to up our game to a more professional level.
3: Let's take a moment to pause there, because that growth from 30,000 to 50,000 to 200,000 is wild. You know, what do you attribute that growth to?
5: Well, I think just getting out the word. And one of the things that really helped last year to fundraise was the issues with SNAP. And SNAP was being cut off for a time. And of course, now it's been cut back. So it's really all the help with food is really needed more than ever. And so we had some very generous donors. The Charles and Adrian Johnson Foundation gave us $70,000. Two local women who want to be anonymous gave us $10,000. And another person gave us five. And then there's a variety of other people that gave us $5,000. Also, Odds and Ends gave us money. North Shore, North House Folk School gave us their donations from the chowder feed, and also First and Second gave us money. So those were bigger gifts than we've gotten in the past, and that really made a huge difference. And then gave us a chance to give that money out and grant it to 39 organizations, all of those being local organizations that face-to-face help people who are in need.
4: Yep. And I would really add to that, too. To me, I think people in Cook County are so committed and so community-oriented that they were immediately responding either with pop-up pantries or increased donations. Correct. When everyone just became aware that there really has and continues to be an increased need around food insecurity, both Cook County and beyond. And so I think the success is really a reflection of Cook County.
5: And one of the things that's really been a key point is feeding kids. And we, of course, cover seniors and families, but I think it really touches people's heartstrings that kids are not getting the food they need. Snacks within school are paid for by teachers. And then weekend food is also an important thing.
4: And so many of us too, really, I mean, that touched my life personally growing up as a kid, you know, with food stamps and being on free and reduced lunch. And I think so many of us know that it takes very little to be insecure in our lives, and so many of us just want to show up for one another, you know, and meet that need. So I think it's really personal to a lot of folks. And even though we have, I believe, like 1.2 million visitors here every year, you know, a lot of the cost of living crisis that we are facing in this region is pretty invisible, I think, to the outside. And yet this community is really committed to showing up for those very real needs here in the community. And that's a part of what Vital North we've been working on since 1993. We did start as North Shore Healthcare Foundation, which we're still helping people get used to our name change a little bit. But, you know, we really try to find those gaps and meet whatever the emergent health and well-being needs are here in our community. And so we've really identified as a long-term initiative lowering food insecurity and strengthening the food access system that's here. Vital North is not interested in coming in and doing any of the jobs that so many committed volunteers like Empty Bowls have been doing so well for so long. So we are really looking at where can we strategically feed in and, you know, provide support to help folks that, you know, like Empty Bowls, entirely volunteer run, like tiny but mighty. And we want to help with really the back of the house stuff where accounting, oversight, you know, shared fundraising donor databases, really simple things that because we are a nonprofit with strong relationships and a strong history, we can offer. But I want to assure the community too, we are not messing with the special sauce that is Empty Bowls. Empty Bowls is going to continue to do what it's always done, aligned with its mission.

0: in the way that Empty Bowls and Vital North are collaborating.
1: I'm hoping that we're going to have a lot better technical help and a lot a better face of our Facebook pages and all of that. One of the things that our board has been is kind of aging, and my personal technical skills are not that great. And I've been doing some of it, and it's just going to give us a big step up to have the technical skills of a younger group of people, much more knowledgeable about those kinds of things. And even just the little, they have a little green light, which is a way to keep track of everybody's donation. And then we can send out thank you notes, which we always have done, but it's all been by hand. And this way we can keep track of it in a much more professional process.
0: You've mentioned that word professional a couple times in your merger with Vital North. Is that something that you just the scope of your found or your organization was growing so much that you kind of turned to Vital North and asked for a little bit of that help?
1: Oh, definitely. When I actually got on the Vital North board, I was asked to be on that board first. And then as I was struggling with Empty Bowls and kind of getting through the year and kind of going, and our board really wants to put on the soup event, but they didn't necessarily want to deal with all the bylaws and all of those things that aren't quite as fun as the soup event is. So we're going to be looking for people to help with the soup event, and we're going to continue with a task force for the soup event. So it won't look much different to other people, except hopefully our advertising and just a lot of the technical things will be a lot better.
0: Anna, you had talked about coming in here and making sure that Empty Bowls doesn't change much, you know, and you've both kind of talked about the unified vision of why you would work together.
1: Yep.
0: Is this something that Vital North is looking to do with other operations that are kind of growing, smaller organizations that are suddenly seeing a great amount of donations? You know, are you looking to take on more of these groups and provide the same administrative assistance for them?
2: I think it's a really good question. We're trying to show up in different ways, kind of as needed. One of our core values is being nimble and also being really collaborative. And so that's something that we've been able to do. You know, we incubated the Oral Health Task Force, for example, or Care Partners of Cook County, which have gone on to, you know, do really fantastic work independently. So that's one part of what we do. But we are really, in this case, seeing our work with Empty Bowls as a part of that broader, what we're calling the Nourish Cook County Initiative. And so I'll be back to you to talk another time about another program we're doing to reduce food insecurity for young people in Cook County. And so that is an incubation. Empty Bowls is a fellow funder. And so we are joining forces in terms of having one, you know, unified organization. But it's really not a one size fits all. So we will just be looking at, you know, big or small ways that we can show up. But in specific to food insecurity and food access, we've been a voting member of the Food Access Council for about a year now. And we offer things like helping with grant writing or being a fiscal sponsor for things that are starting up. And so it's can be look like lots of different things, but the consistency is to partner with people already doing the work, but also hopefully maybe take some pressure off and strengthen and widen the impact of what these amazing people are already doing here in our community.
0: Empty Bowls has a fundraiser that is coming up. Is it going to look like it always does?
1: Well, it's going to look different this year because it's going to be in September on the 22nd. And it's normally been in November, but we are moving it to the Cook County Community Center because of the space. We've been serving over 400 people, and just the flow was hard for us in the past. So we're trying to get more space, a kitchen that flows a little better, and just room for all the people that we have been having and will anticipate having in the future.
0: We've been speaking with Anna Carriott Barrett, the executive director of Vital North, and Beth Rogers Kennedy, the previous board chair of Empty Bowls. Thank you both so much for your time.
2: Thank you.
1: Yeah.
3: The Dockside Sessions concert series continues this Wednesday, August 12th, at North House Folk School as Molly Dean joins us live along the harbor down in the North House campus. 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

0: time is just about 25 minutes past the top of the hour, and you're listening to the North Shore News Hour. Coming up on WTIP this evening, a little more news with National Native News, followed by the CBC's As It Happens in the 6 o'clock hour. At 7, Peter Igo will be your host for the Old Time Radio Hour, Tuesday Classics Tonight with Kurt Redborg from 8 to 10, and then String Theory following that, 10 to midnight, WTIP's Chamber Music Program. All right, up next, we will hear from North Shore Morning host Tracy Benson.
1: The Spirit Hiking Trail is a 310-mile path that follows sections of the Rocky Ridge Line above Lake Superior. Joining us now to talk about this and what's new on the hiking trail is Volunteer and Education Coordinator Barbara Budd. Welcome, Barbara.
2: Glad to be here.
1: Summer is sort of on the down path. Hate to say that because the weather does not say that at all. But you guys are certainly, certainly super busy, and there's lots going on.
2: Yeah, this is our busiest time of year, kind of midsummer into fall, trying to wrap up projects and get things set for winter. We have two volunteer projects coming up, kind of exciting, in the Grand Marais area this late summer and early fall. We will be completing the Devil Track Tributary Bridge on September 8th through the 13th, and we will be doing a bridge over the Onion River September 30th through October 4th. Both of these are volunteer projects. We have openings still for both projects, and you can register to participate at superiorhiking.org/volunteer. The abutments for both of those bridges were constructed by volunteers earlier this summer, so super exciting to be doing a couple of bridges.
1: Oh, yeah, people will be really excited about getting those done and back together again. That's great. So we'll want to make sure that any volunteers can get there and help out with all of that. We, of course, are all rather dry, and luckily this is a calm week wind-wise coming up, but fires are still in everyone's minds.
2: Right. And fires, according to the DNR fire burning restrictions, fires are still banned along the entire SHT due to dry conditions and wildfire risk. We do keep our trail conditions page updated, and we link there to the DNR fire restrictions page. So while the current fires are not close to the trail, of course, right? Mm-hmm. They're far from the trail. We haven't been heavily impacted by smoke recently. It's still very important to check both our trail conditions page and the DNR fire restrictions page before heading out.
1: Sure. No, our conditions here in the tip of the Arrowhead are just absolutely beautiful. But that said, we always need to be cautious and careful right now on the potential, and we don't want anyone to be the one who accidentally starts the fire we don't want. So that's good.
2: That's right.
1: Enjoy your time up here in the beautiful air and sunshine. Mm-hmm. And IRRB has come in for some help.
2: Yes, we received an IRRB grant to support the purchase and deployment of 6 additional infrared trail counters. That doubles the number of trail counters that we have out on the trail. And we anticipate getting those 6 out on the trail this week to count users for the remainder of the season. Finding out how many users are on the trail helps us plan for needed maintenance and also in grant writing. And finally, we're starting to work on a visitor use management strategy for hotspots, places where we have lots and lots of visitors. And this data helps confirm where those are and what kind of things we need to do.
1: Mm-hmm. Do you plan to have them out during leaf season?
2: Oh, yes. They'll be out for the rest of the season. Yeah. And so if you see a little box on the side of the trail, it's not a camera. It's it's a trail counter. It's just an infrared, you know, break the beam sort of trail counter. We're super excited to have those out there because the data really does help us with so many things. So we're just, we did our first trail count just a few years ago, official trail count just a few years ago. And it has really opened our eyes to where we need things and how many folks are actually on the trail. It's great.
1: You know, that's so true. You think you know what's going on, but this kind of tells you what really is going on, right?
2: Right, exactly. Yeah. And we were stunned at the time by some of the numbers that we got. So we're looking forward to knowing more.
1: Oh, great. And that's something I assume you can kind of move around. You can have them here and then you can go check somewhere else. And
2: That's right. They don't necessarily stay in one place. Some of them stay in one place for a long period of time. But a lot of them actually just, they move from place to place so that we can kind of get a sense of the whole trail. Of course, with just 12 counters, that doesn't cover all our trailheads or trail areas. So,
1: yeah. Yep. Well, that's a nice addition. And it's nice to know it's just detecting the motion.
2: That's right.
1: Well, trail ambassadors, that's a good thing.
2: Yeah, we have, if folks don't know, we have trail ambassadors. Those ambassadors are trained both in to answer questions about the SHT and also to provide Leave No Trace education to users along the trail. We do a pop-up just about every weekend. So in the next few weeks, folks should look for pop-ups at Caribou Falls Wayside, the Onion River Road Trailhead, and the Pincushion Mountain Trailheads. Of course, these are some of our leaf peeper spots. Mm-hmm. So hopefully folks will have lots of good information out there and can stop by and say hi. You can answer our question of the day and get a sticker.
1: Well, that's nice. And you're right. In just, about a month or less, it'll be time to look at all those color changes. And they will be here. Yeah.
2: they will be. And if anybody is interested in becoming a trail ambassador for SHTA, it's a one-day training, so pretty easy. We do that over the winter. So usually it's January or February. To train folks to be at our trailheads and chat with folks and help give some education and good information about the trail. So they can watch our if you're not signed up for Boots on the Ground, which is our monthly newsletter, for volunteers. I would highly recommend that. Again, you can sign up for that by going to superiorhiking.org/volunteer. And then scroll down and find the sign up for Boots on the Ground. And then you'll find out when those trainings are.
1: Nice. And lots of ways to help. People like to help.
2: Yes, exactly.
1: Mm-hmm. So more.
2: And we have a fabulous, yes, and we have a fabulous volunteer community. It's there. I just am always just thrilled. Everybody's so wonderful. So come join our community, really.
1: There you go. Not just the trail. You can come and make some new friends, too.
2: Mm-hmm.
1: I did not realize that you have an Artist of the Year. That's kind of neat.
2: We do. Every year we partner with a local artist to produce, trail-oriented items, often like cards and posters and apparel. And this year our Artist of the Year is Sam Zimmerman. He has created some wonderful images for us, and we have used them on, we've got some cards and things like that, but also apparel and other products, and they are at our trail store. You can find the three images are Sunrise Raven, which is, by the way, my favorite, St. Louis River Sturgeon, and Superior Beaver. And, of course, we along the Superior Hiking Trail love our beavers.
1: Yes.
2: So those are our three images. You can find those online or in our store. The store is open in downtown Two Harbors Thursdays and Fridays from 10 a.m. to 5 p.m. through October 16th. 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
1: Oh, very nice. So if you're heading up the shore and you're right there going through two harbors for a long weekend, you're all set. You can stop right in. And then if it's kind of nice sometimes to see them in person, isn't it?
2: Yeah, it is. Yeah, it is. We do have, you know, our stuff is pretty standardly sized. So, you know, some people do kind of hold things up and see if they're going to be right. But mostly things are pretty standardly sized and you can know if it's going to fit by if a normal T-shirt fits you, that sort of thing.
1: We've been speaking with Barbara Budd, the Superior Hiking Trail. For more information about the trail and upcoming events, call the Hiking Trail at 218-834-2700.
2: Thank you so much.
1: Thank you, Barbara.

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0: You're tuned in to the North Shore News Hour. I'm Sterling Anderson. Taking a look at the forecast for tonight, there is mention of maybe a small chance of some sprinkles late tonight. Otherwise, mostly cloudy with low temperatures in the upper 40s to mid 50s. Mostly sunny tomorrow, slight chance of showers in the afternoon with high temperatures in the 60s right by Lake Superior, but should be in the mid-70s across much of the rest of the area. Wednesday night, partly cloudy, low temperatures in the, again, upper 40s to low 50s. And then Thursday and Friday looking to be pretty much more of the same, some low 60s right by Lake Superior, and temperatures continuing to be into the 70s inland. Right up next, we have news from around the state with North Star Stories.
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2: With headlines from around the state, I'm Zan Holston. Coming up,
3: being deported would be a death sentence.
2: A Rochester man's fight to avoid deportation to Laos. But first, political analysts say that with several crowded races, a small share of Minnesota voters could decide who everyone gets to choose from in November. Partisan primaries include races for U.S. Senate, governor, and state legislature. Local nonpartisan primaries are narrowing fields, too. Polls are open across the state until 8 p.m. That means as long as you're in line by 8 p.m., you're allowed to vote. A Rochester man who says deportation to Laos could kill him is one step closer to a pardon. The State Clemency Review Commission voted 7-1 to recommend a pardon for La Tamavong. He came to the U.S. legally as a child refugee in 1989. Tamavong is the primary caretaker for his wife and father. He also has serious heart and kidney problems and takes more than a dozen medications after a kidney transplant.
3: My doctor said the medication treatment I need is not available in Laos. And if deported, my organ will fail and result in death rapidly.
2: Tamavong faces deportation related to criminal convictions for assault and theft in the 1990s and for a theft charge in the early 2000s. He's had no new convictions in about 25 years. The State Board of Pardon still has to act, and even a pardon may not stop his deportation. In Minneapolis, what started with a social media invitation for a scooter meetup turned into more of a flash mob with scooters and e-bikes caravanning down I-35W Saturday night. Organizer Johan Vargas says he expected about 200 riders, but more than 500 showed up after his TikTok posts. He says after he left around 10, state troopers responded to reports of hundreds of riders on the freeway. Videos on social media show a number of collisions, including a scooter crashing into a squad car. Police reported no arrests or citations. Ramsey County and Attorney General Keith Ellison want a judge to keep members of two groups they identify as rival gangs apart at the Minnesota State Fair. The civil cases target Muddy and The Ville and cite an Instagram post promoting a battle on August 29th. Prosecutors want the groups declared public nuisances. Hearings are set for Thursday. At the federal level, Congress is still wrestling with how to best handle hemp. We told you last week a federal ban on most hemp-derived THC products was looming in November. Now, the U.S. Senate has voted to delay the ban until December 11th. If the House agrees, it will buy Minnesota hemp farmers and businesses another month while Congress looks for a long-term fix to a bill that could reduce THC limits across the entire industry. The summer drought isn't just drying out farm fields, it's pulling down lake levels. A third of Minnesota is in a severe drought, another third is in a moderate drought, and the Department of Natural Resources says much of north-central Minnesota is in a storage drought, meaning groundwater has been depleted from lakes, soil, and groundwater. The DNR says it would take months of heavy rain to restore lake levels and soil moisture, and may take years to fully reverse the loss. The agency is asking people to refrain from boating and activities that can alter the shoreline while water levels are low. Backpacks, pencils, and vaccines. As Minnesota families get ready for a new school year, health officials say don't forget the vaccine checklist. The Minnesota Department of Health's Jane Griffith says now is the time to make sure children are caught up.
4: As we start thinking about back to school, that's another key time for parents to really think about making sure that their kids are up to date on vaccines.
2: She says fall is when respiratory illnesses begin spreading more easily because kids are back together. And finally, fall migration is about to begin at one of Minnesota's most famous birding destinations. Sac Zim Bog, about 50 minutes northwest of Duluth in St. Louis County, isn't actually one bog. It's a more than 300-square-mile patchwork of bogs, forests, farms, and meadows. Friends of Sac Zim say more than 4,200 species have now been documented there, including its celebrity resident, the great gray owl. Migration begins mid-August and runs, or flies, through November. Explore Minnesota lists field trips and nature programs this weekend through the fall. For North Star Stories, I'm Zan Holston.
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0: It is the North Shore News Hour on WTIP. Up next, we will hear from WTIP's Josh Hanke.
1: We're speaking with Andrea Orris, public health educator, about the public health vending machines initiative by Cook County. First off, how are you doing today, Andrea?
2: I'm doing great. Thank you.
1: Let's start off by asking, what is a public health vending machine?
2: So a public health vending machine is really just an easy-to-use machine that gives people access to health supplies. It works just like a snack vending machine would, except instead of chips or soda, it offers items that help people stay safe and healthy. And the goal is to decrease barriers for people to access some of these supplies due to cost or stigma or business hours. And they're really geared toward any community member who needs the items that are in there.
1: So you talked about removing the barrier of cost. Would the items in the vending machine be free?
2: So the vending machine will, when it is up and running, all of the supplies will be free of cost to the users. So the funding for the initiative is supported in a few different ways. The vending machine itself was purchased by the University of Minnesota with grant funds from the Rural Communities Opioid Response Program grant that we participated in a few years ago. So that grant focused on a collaborative initiative in the areas of substance misuse prevention, treatment, and recovery. And some of our local partners under that grant were Sawtooth Mountain Clinic, Grand Portage Health Services, Grand Portage Human Services, and local schools, and then some other partners. Through that initiative, the university had some additional funds available, and they offered to purchase this vending machine, which we graciously accepted. When we look at the cost of the supplies in the machine, we have funding available through our opioid settlement funds to cover the cost of all of the supplies. In 2024, the county commissioners approved public health approximately $50,000 of those opioid settlement funds to use toward prevention, treatment, and recovery within the community. So right now we have some of these supplies available through cabinets that are located in the courthouse and at the community center. And then the goal for this machine is that we would increase that access to those supplies without the barrier of, courthouse or community center hours.
1: Right. Because right now, if someone wants those items that you said are like kept in cabinets, the courthouse has to be open. Someone has to be able to access those cabinets. And that might not be convenient to someone who is driving from far away, working during the day. So this would allow them to still access items you basically already have in a public place.
2: Exactly.
1: So you talked a bit about, having supplies in these machines. What exactly are the supplies you're talking about?
2: Yeah, so right now we offer, the supplies that we offer right now range from Narcan for overdose prevention. We have fentanyl test strips. We have pregnancy tests. We have medication destruction and deactivation bags and various other supplies depending on availability. So the goal of this machine is to increase the variability of supplies. So right now, we're in our public engagement process. We have a survey out, and in that survey, there are multiple options included that you can sort of say, I like these or I don't. And then there's also a section for other ideas. And those supplies can range from first aid, personal care supplies, overdose prevention supplies, seasonal supplies like sunscreen in the summer or hats and gloves in the winter. Really our goal is to see what the community is most interested in.
1: Sure. So you're looking for feedback on what to put in this machine. Is there any other information you're seeking from the community?
2: Yeah, so we are looking for information on potential placement of the machine. If people have, there are a few options that you can choose from that are in the form, and then again, another space to add other ideas, the supplies in the machine, and then some sort of open-ended questions on, you know, what do you support the installation of the machine overall, and what would make you feel more supportive of the initiative?
1: Is this a common thing for communities to do, to put these machines into public spaces?
2: Yeah, I would say that over the last handful of years, they are going up more and more. A lot of the research that I did initially was based out of like public health departments in Wisconsin, because our machine is rated to be set outdoors. So I had to do a little bit of research on, you know, how they withstand the weather. But yeah, across the state and nation, they are really becoming more common to reduce, you know, the barriers to access, reduce stigma, provide resources to people when they need it.
1: And how can community members provide their input?
2: Great question. So we have a survey that is out there, and the information will be available on the WTI website article. And that's the most direct way. If you have questions or you don't want to complete the survey, but you want to talk about it or provide your input, you can always call Cook County Public Health at 218-387-3605.
1: We've been speaking with Andrea Orris, public health educator. Andrea, thank you so much for your time.
2: Thank you.
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4: I'm Dr. Anthony Lizowitz, and this is Climate Connections. Across the U.S., millions of people live in affordable housing, and many struggle to make ends meet. And as the climate warms, they're increasingly exposed to extreme heat.
5: And sometimes have to make a decision between putting food on the table or turning on the AC to a temperature that is actually safe for people to be able to withstand the extreme heat that we're seeing.
4: In a recent report, Juan de Clint-Barreto and his team at the Union of Concerned Scientists analyzed nearly 8 million affordable housing units across the U.S. They found that almost half are in counties that received at least 21 days of extreme heat alerts from the National Weather Service in 2024.
5: Many of these homes are already homes that are energy inefficient, that do not have air conditioning units, or the folks that live there do not have the ability to easily pay for the bill.
4: Without adequate cooling, vulnerable groups, including children and the elderly, are at greater risk of heat-related illness and death. So DeClette Barreto's team recommends policies that tackle affordability and extreme heat together. For example, ensuring that low-income people can access weatherization and energy bill assistance to help vulnerable people stay safe as temperatures rise. Climate Connections is produced by the Yale Center for Environmental Communication. To learn more about climate change, visit climateconnections.org.

Just a handful of minutes left for this Tuesday edition of the North Shore News Hour. Before we go, we can take a look at some upcoming local events and announcements. The Dark Sky Caravan with the Marshall W. Allworth Planetarium is taking place throughout this week with a stop at Split Rock Lighthouse tonight from 8 to 10. They will be at Teddygooch State Park tomorrow on Wednesday from 8 to 11. That same time on Thursday at North House Folk School. And then looking out towards the end of the week, Friday evening at the Scop Community Center up the Gunflint Trail. And the Dark Sky Caravan will wrap up on Saturday night at Chickwack Museum and Nature Center. The North Shore Music Association, North House Folk School, and WTIP are organizing the Dockside Session, a series of outdoor concerts taking place first three Wednesdays in August at 7:30 p.m. at the North House Folk School Commons. 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The Grand Marais Farmers Market takes place on Thursdays from 4:30 to 6 p.m. at the Cook County Community Center parking lot. In Mixed Precipitation presents the Pickup Truck Opera Volume 6 on Friday at 6:30 at the Hovland Town Hall. And then also on Saturday at 3 p.m. at Sweetheart's Bluff in Grand Marais. And that is the Tales of Hoffman being performed at the Pickup Truck Opera. And the Grand Marais Public Library is inviting residents and visitors of all ages to a community picnic and parade on Friday, marking the grand finale of the library's summer reading program. They'll kick it off at 10:30 on Friday with a hands-on art activity. And then at noon, everyone is invited to enjoy a community picnic lunch and lawn games on the library grounds. And there will be a festive parade around 12:45 to head to Harbor Park, led by Makwa, a giant wooden bear puppet handcrafted by Big Animal Productions. And the Johnson Heritage Post Art Gallery hosts the opening reception for Painting Pictures with Words, Telling Stories with Paint, featuring work from local artist Marcia Repke. Opening reception will be taking place Friday from 5 to 7 with an artist talk with Marcia taking place at 6. And you can find more local events and announcements on our website, wtip.org, under the events drop-down.

All right, taking a look at the weather forecast for tonight. Could see a chance of some sprinkles mentioned in the Bay of Grand Marais forecast late tonight. Otherwise, mostly cloudy and looking at low temperatures in the upper 40s to mid 50s. Mostly sunny tomorrow, slight chance of showers in the afternoon and high temperatures in the 60s to mid 70s inland. Wednesday night, partly cloudy and low temperatures again in the upper 40s to low 50s. And pretty similar pattern really continuing through the rest of the week, with Thursday and Friday looking at partly cloudy skies with high temperatures in the 60s right along Lake Superior. Should continue to be in the 70s inland. We do get maybe a slight change coming this weekend. Saturday looking at a 50% chance of showers. All right, that's going to do it here today for the North Shore News Hour. Thanks so much for joining us. I'm Sterling Anderson. 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Coming up next in just a minute, it'll be Will Moore with the Tuesday edition of Overtones, an hour of music. World Cafe coming up at 2. Folk Alley is at 4. I'll be back with you for the North Shore News Hour again at 5. And later on tonight, Peter Igo will be in for the Old Time Radio Hour at 7. And Tuesday Classics tonight from 8 to 10 will be with Kurt Redborg. But yeah, coming up here in just a moment, it'll be Overtones.

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0: Back here on Overtones, we got a huge set of music here today. Lots of songs to get to, all brand new. Let's get into it. We're going to start off here with a song from Amy Cheon called Aries Baby. I really like the opening line of this song. No sickos, only cuties. Let's get into it.
1: No sickos allowed. Only cuties.
2: Ah!

Ending that set of music was a combo of Steve Earle with Los Lobos together, Volver a Celaya. And we had Bylin before that with Kansas Tornado, Liana Flores with Silver Shoes, and then Smidley with Love in Every Direction. Here on Overtones, we're playing all brand new music here today on Tuesday, as we always do. I'll tell you, tomorrow on the show, we're going to hear again from Molly Dean, who's going to be performing for the Dockside Sessions tomorrow at North House. That was a fantastic start we had to that series with Chastity Brown last week, and Molly Dean should be just as good. This set of music is going to start with Reed Turchie. This is a good bluesy number called Junior's Bookie.

really like that song from Palmyra. That was called Cheap Beer. And we had before that John McKeel with Rosemary, another great track from Gwendolyn's album Superstar Syndrome, Don't Break Up the Band, and then Reed Turchie with a bluesy Junior's Boogie to start off that set. We got time for one last set of music. We're going to get into some heavier, punkier stuff. There's a real trend of like real garage rock coming back, I think. Growing Pains here. This is a track called Swimming from Daniel Loves Mandy. Forever.

Flame Thrower is the name of that song, spelled with a PH instead of an F, from AJJ. Dirty Old Power is the album. Slow Fiction before that, Turning Down Flowers. We had More with Celeste, Like Heaven, and Growing Pains with Swimming in that set. And that's going to wrap up another big Tuesday set of music here on Overtones. We got World Cafe coming up next, so don't go anywhere. Dockside Sessions Concert Series continues this Wednesday, August 12th, at North House Folk School as Molly Dean joins us live along the harbor down in the North House campus. Dockside Sessions are a new concert series in collaboration with North House Folk School, WTIP, and the North Shore Music Association. Bring a chair, a light jacket, and open ears to hear this great Minnesota artist perform for us here in our community.

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1: The cowboy in American myth is peak masculinity, a big, strong man who needs no one, living off the land and fending for himself. On American Rough, queer country artist Andrew Saw plays with that myth, the idea of the cowboy and masculinity, and how it all ties into his own identity.
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1: 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Artists like Katie Lang.
2: She paved the way in a pop country way for all of us queer country artists, you know?
1: 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I'm Raina Duris, and this is World Cafe.
0: 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Thanks for listening to us here on the air. I'm Will Moore. Let's take a look at the weather outside. Looks like highs in the mid-70s today for the inland part of Cook County. Going to be cooled down by the lake, barely getting up to 60 degrees, and a chance of sprinkles in the forecast. Partly sunny the rest of the afternoon here. Looks like tonight, lows in the 50s. Tomorrow on Wednesday, highs back up to the mid-70s. Same thing on Thursday and Friday. Some rain possible on Saturday. So looks like tomorrow should be a little bit cloudier, but still good weather for the Dockside Sessions with Molly Dean down at North House. Programming on WTIP is supported by Ampers, a network of independent public radio stations throughout the state of Minnesota. Ampers is diverse radio for Minnesota's communities and online at ampers.org. All right, let's get into some news from today, starting with what's happening with the primaries today. Minnesotans are heading to the polls today for the state's primary election, where voters will narrow down the field for the November 3rd general election. This year's ballot includes some of the state's highest profile races, including competitive primaries for U.S. Senate, governor, and a swing congressional district. Cook County voters in District 1 will decide a local race for county commissioner. Three candidates filed for District 1 County Commissioner's seat, prompting a primary. Those candidates are Deb White, the incumbent, Matt Kelm, and Christine Childs. Voters will narrow down to two candidates who will advance to the November general election. Minnesota's primary election process differs from the November general election. Voters do not need to be affiliated with a political party, but they must choose one party's ballot when voting in partisan races. In nonpartisan races, the candidates who receive the most votes will advance to the general election. For voters casting ballots in person, Grand Marais East voters will use a new polling location this year at the Grand Marais City Hall. Grand Marais West voters will continue voting at the Cook County Community Center. Polls remain open Tuesday until 8 p.m. If you're in line by 8 p.m., you still have the right to vote. Outside the city, most voters automatically receive mail ballots. Mail ballots can be returned until 8 p.m. on August 11th. Voters delivering an absentee ballot in person must do so by 3 p.m. today. Completed ballots may be returned using the secure ballot drop box outside the Cook County Courthouse. A record number of Minnesota voters have cast early ballots ahead of Tuesday's primary election, according to Secretary of State Steve Simon. As of Monday morning, over 206,000 votes have been cast in the state primary, marking the largest pre-election day turnout in any primary election in a non-presidential year. Simon said he attributed the huge turnout to competitive elections. In some other local news, the Cook County Board of Commissioners is looking for two community members to help chart the course for the future of the Cook County Airport by serving on the Airport Advisory Commission. The commission serves under the direction of the Cook County Board of Commissioners. Members are appointed by the board. They serve three-year terms and must be Cook County residents. Individuals with an interest in aviation, like pilots, business owners, and community members at large, are encouraged to apply. The commission meets on the third Thursday of each month at 5:30 p.m. with meetings held at the airport with a virtual option. Astronomers say viewing conditions are promising for the Perseid meteor shower this year. NASA says about 500 to 100 meteors per hour may be visible under ideal conditions during Wednesday night's peak. The Perseids will coincide with a total solar eclipse from Spain over to Greenland in a six-planet parade. The best time to view the fireballs will come after totality of the eclipse. Meteor showers happen when Earth plows through trails of debris left by comets or asteroids. The Perseids are debris from the comet Swift-Tuttle, an icy ball that orbits the sun every 133 years and isn't scheduled for a return visit until 2125. The Perseids are a perennial favorite because they tend to produce brilliant fireballs. The moon will also be in its new moon phase during the Perseid's peak, making viewing conditions even better. To spot the meteors, go outside in the dark away from clouds and city lights. The best views will be between midnight and dawn when the constellation Perseus is high in the northern sky. The meteors will appear to radiate from that constellation. The meteor shower also coincides with the arrival of the Dark Sky Caravan along Minnesota's North Shore. The annual event is hosted by the University of Minnesota's Marshall W. Alworth Planetarium and will make stops at Split Rock Lighthouse, Teteguch State Park, North House Folk School in Grand Marais, and two locations of the Gunflint Trail between August 10th and August 15th. This event includes interactive activities, presentations, and planetarium shows. I think that's all we'll do for now. There's more up at WTIP.org. In the meantime, World Cafe is up next, and then at 4 p.m. we'll have Folk Alley. And remember to go out and vote. Let's get into World Cafe.
1: Hey, this is World Cafe. I'm Raina Duris. Country music is full of self-styled renegades, outlaws, and cowboys, hyper-masculine characters who are rough around the edges. Men like that populate Andrew Saw's debut album, American Rough, but instead of Andrew himself inhabiting that persona, they are the object of his desire. Andrew Saw grew up in the Bay Area of California, where he'd perform sad Patsy Cline songs at his mom's karaoke business to warm up the crowd. He now lives in Chicago, where he's often referred to as the city's premier queer country crooner. Coming up, Andrew Saw and I talk about the tension between who you are yourself and who you fall in love with. We talk about love songs, about the queer artists who've influenced him, and he performs live, beginning with this. Andrew Saw playing the title track from his new album, American Rough, for World Cafe.

0: That is American Rough, a live performance of the song that opens the new album of the same name from my guest today, Andrew Saw. I'm Raina Duras. Andrew Saw, welcome to the World Cafe.
1: Thank you so much, Raina.
0: I'm so happy you're here.
1: I'm so happy to be here.
0: There is this image in that song, the mean handsome, bumping uglies with the luckiest queen. I was wondering if you could talk about the scene you're setting here and these characters you're introducing.
1: Yeah, well, American Rough, it came to me while reading Walt Whitman poetry, his Calamus poems from the Leaves of Grass collection, and which is about masculine men, manly men, affectionate with each other. And anyway, that just gave way to, well, who is this character for me, American Rough? And he is the object of affection across the record. You know, he really is all of the different others that I sing to across this record, for the most part. Without going into too much descriptive detail, I think some people already know what bumpin' uglies means.
0: Sure, I think so. I think they might figure it out.
1: But, yeah, it's really just about, in gay culture, at least in my experience, this rough, blue-collar... There's an expression called, they're called rough trade, sometimes DL, if you will, which means down low, which means likely not out of the closet, masculine presenting. That's what that American Rough character, and the luckiest queen is hopefully me.
0: Yeah.
1: If you will.
0: I love the contrast between that. I mean, even just the word rough and how warm and how tender this album sounds, you know. Why was that a contrast you were so interested in exploring?
1: Because it is within me, you know. I'm so endlessly tender and warm, and yet I have this desire for something rough and hard, you know, and I don't think I'm alone in that. I think there are a lot of people that search for that. I mean, I guess you could say balance.
0: Or like a complementary kind of person.
1: And contrasting at the same time, right?
0: Yeah. I'm talking to Andrew Saw today on World Cafe. His new album is called American Rough. And the next song that you're going to play for us is called Under You. It is also the second song on the album. And again, it's so tender. It's this love song. It's like that feeling of when you're just so in love, that you basically shirk all your other obligations in your whole life. Could you tell us a bit about it?
1: Oh, yeah. You know, this is actually the first song that kind of started this whole record coming to life. And yet it wasn't written by me. It was written by a good friend of mine. His name's Liam Kazar, a brilliant singer-songwriter out of Brooklyn now, although we met and spent a lot of time together when he lived in Chicago. He was reading a lot of Arthur Rimbaud poetry, and he knew my obsessions with Roy Orbison epic love songs. And so he wrote this for me, gifted it to me during the pandemic. And I couldn't have put it into better words, this song. It absolutely is the way that I love. Yes, it is about that obsessive kind of love, but it also is like in a devotional. I think this entire record is devotionals.
0: Let's hear your performance of the song Under You, then we'll come back and we'll talk some more. Andrew Saw, live for World Cafe.

0: Recorded live for World Cafe, Andrew Saw with Under You. It's a song from his new album, American Rough. I'm Raina Duris, and Andrew Saw is here with me today. I want to help people get to know you a little bit. Mm. You started singing country songs on stage really young. Mm. Your mom owned a karaoke business. What was your role in that venture?
1: Well, she put us to work. Aside from learning how to roll up cables properly and haul equipment in and out of her big VW Econoline van, I was there to warm up the crowd. And to my sister and I, to encourage people, if that, 10-year-old can do it, then I can do it, surely.
0: So, if I came out to this, to one of these karaoke nights or parties, and little 10-year-old Andrew Saw gets on stage, what am I seeing? What am I hearing?
1: I was obsessed from a very young age with Patsy Cline. Every car that we had had this Patsy Cline Greatest Hits cassette. It's almost as if

0: Patsy Cline, Walking After Midnight, talking to Andrew Saul. So you kind of always had this penchant for longing, yearning music.
1: Yeah, I've been searching for why that is as I continue to talk to people about this. And I think it must be connected with the fact that when I was very young, when I was four, my mom left the family because she, for her reasons, you know. And she returned a few years later with these dreams of a karaoke business and so forth. But I think that I was trying to process what it means to lose and what it means to want that person to return again.
0: Yeah. What did you learn, I guess, as a performer or an artist, even if you didn't know that's what you were going to be yet at that point? Are there things that you learned early on performing those songs in front of people?
1: I learned about the pleasure that I got from pleasing others with my talents, or at least my willingness to present talent, you know. I learned that was also at a time where I was spending a lot of time in my bedroom alone, pillaging through my parents' CD collections and just like dancing and losing myself in the music, finding an escape in the music. I learned I loved to do it.
0: You're listening to my conversation with Andrew Saw. In a moment, he'll talk about the artist whose music showed him he could be a songwriter and truly be himself. That's when we come back on World Cafe.
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0: Welcome back to World Cafe. I'm Raina Duris. American Rough is the debut album from queer country artist Andrew Saw. He's my guest today. There was a specific album I know really changed your life. It was Poses from Rufus Wainwright. Tell me about hearing that album for the first time.
1: Well, this was in high school, and my really cool friend who had already gone off to college gave it to me. And I had already been deeply in love with the collections of other queer artists like Elton John and Freddie Mercury, my God. But when I heard Rufus and his unabashed yearning himself and his lyrics, I mean, speaking so clearly and poetically, but also very plaintively about loving a man, I thought, well, it gave me permission to even dream of having this kind of career for myself.
0: Yeah. I'm going to play a clip of Cigarettes and Chocolate Milk. It's how the album opens.
1: Yum.
0: One of my favorite songs. I love it. What was going through your mind when you heard this for the first time?
1: You mean other than just falling in love with him, like thinking, how do I get this guy to marry me? I was thinking about a world that I could be so authentically myself.

0: That was Cigarettes and Chocolate Milk from Rufus Wainwright's album Poses. I'm talking to Andrew Saw today on World Cafe. His new album is called American Rough. And it was Rufus Wainwright who kind of led you to Katie Lang, kind of by accident. Legendary Canadian, one of my favorite voices of all time. She was opening for Rufus Wainwright at a show, and you had no idea who she was, right?
1: You know, he was opening for her.
0: Oh, okay.
1: This was at the Hollywood Bowl. I was 18 years old, and I had never seen him play live. I lived in the Bay Area, so this was a long drive down to the Hollywood Bowl. This was over 6 hours, and I had convinced my friend to go with me. I had only ever heard the last name Lang in relation to Johnny Lang, who was a guitarist that my dad really liked. So after Rufus and we're bawling and we're having such a great time, me and my friend, I said, well, do you want to stay for this person? Thinking it was Johnny Lang. And she said, we made it all the way down here. Why not? And oh my gosh, under the stars at the Hollywood Bowl. Have you ever seen a concert at the Hollywood Bowl?
0: I've never gotten to see anything there yet.
1: We were not in any kind of premium seat or anything, but oh my gosh. She was just bounding about the stage barefoot, belting Roy Orbison's Crying. I was a devotee from that moment.

0: she has such a balance of masculinity and femininity, you know? She really rides the line. Apart from that, to know that she began in a country space, because she's gone on to do a lot of other things, was profound to me. I mean, as someone who grew up with country music and left it in my teens, I thought to myself, I don't see myself in this, you know? Sure, I can align with these female singers, but that's not me. I mean, and then that's not really my experience. But like, I don't know. She paved the way in a pop country way for all of us queer country artists, you know?
1: Yeah. We're going to hear another performance right now, and then we're going to come back over and we're going to keep on talking. We're going to hear you perform your song, Your Whisper. And it has lyrics like, your whisper swimming in my ear, your whisper reaching for the ceiling, your whisper heavy in my hand. And the whisper really becomes almost a physical object. Could you tell us about writing this?
0: Yeah. This song is about my partner, who I've been with for a long time now, 12 years. And I wanted to try and retrace the steps of when we made a commitment to each other. Originally, it was Chet Baker swimming in my ear because we were listening to this one of my favorite Chet Baker records while it was pouring rain outside, and really, we were making love. This was many years ago at this point, but I wanted to try to enter back into that space. Your whisper for me, in a physical way, I was trying to understand how to use simile and metaphor. This record is really me figuring out who I am as a poet as well. I was reading so much poetry at the time. This song in particular, I was reading a lot of Ocean Vuong. And, you know, the whisper idea is the request, you know, and it's the heavy ask. It's the, will you take this deep plunge with me into a true committed love?
1: It's really beautiful.
0: Thank you.
1: This is Your Whisper, performed live by Andrew Zaw for World Cafe.

0: On World Cafe, I'm Rena Duris. You just heard Andrew Saw performing his song, Your Whisper, from his new album, American Rough. That was live for World Cafe. So you grew up in Fremont, in the Bay Area. And yeah, you sang Patsy Cline as a kid. But I heard you say a little bit earlier, you kind of left country music for a while. And then it seems like, and you can correct me if I have the timeline wrong here, but you kind of embraced it when you got to Chicago, which might not be a place people think of when they think of country music right away. What did you find there? Why was country something you came back to?
1: Well, I actually came back to it by way of folk music. When I moved to Chicago, this was in 2009, I started taking songwriting classes at the Old Town School of Folk Music, which is a really wonderful continuing education nonprofit for adults and also kids. And folk music being a storytelling music really harkened back to that country and my experience in the theater when I was a teen. And I found that I really did want to be a storyteller in my ventures musically, as a songwriter as well. But it wasn't until I met Patrick Haggerty of Lavender Country in 2018, almost 10 years later, that I could see myself in country music in a way that I really couldn't before. Even with my experience with Katie Lang, you know, she left country music for her reasons as well, but in 2018, I got to open for Patrick, open for Lavender Country, and watching him speak so openly about his queer experiences back in the 70s and his storytelling between songs. He had the audience in the palm of his hand. It was so theatrical. It was almost as if I saw all of the things that I love in this one package, you know? And once again, someone giving me permission.
0: For people who haven't heard of Lavender Country before, could you tell us about Patrick Haggerty and, you know, what his story is a bit?
1: Yeah, he was from Bremerton, Washington area. I don't actually know where exactly he grew up, but it wasn't far from there. His father was a farmer. In 1973, Patrick wrote and produced and recorded his record by the same name, Lavender Country. And it is rumored, or as legend would have it, it is the first gay country record, out gay country record. And while it didn't sell very many copies, he did play with Lavender Country at the very first Seattle Pride event. And then it was lost to obscurity.
0: Yeah.
1: In obscurity. And then back in, I want to say, the teens, it could have been between 2014 and 2016, somebody came upon this record, put it on YouTube, and it just, you know, moved like wildfire. He has some songs that I can't mention the titles on.
0: I looked him up. I mean, I listened to Lavender Country.
1: Amazing.
0: I listened to a bunch. And yeah, I was like, I want to play a clip of one. There's a few of these I will never be able to put on the radio.
1: No, probably a safe bet is the song Lavender Country.
0: Yes.
1: It's such a lovely embrace of everyone and anyone.

0: dreamed of a place, lavender, a lavender country where everyone can be themselves and without fear of shame or ridicule. And yeah, he was a really beautiful, tender elder that I am so fortunate to have been friends with and been able to mentor under him. Or yeah, he was a mentor to me. I will cherish that friendship forever. He passed in 2022. Mm-hmm. And yeah.
1: As a mentor for you, obviously looking up to him as a songwriter and as a storyteller and as a performer is one thing, but was there any advice or wisdom he imparted to you personally that stays with you now?
0: He was really, truly without ego. You know, he had reached a point in his life where, I mean, he had no idea that this would come back around and he would have a bigger musical career pushing 80 years old, you know? So he was just so grateful himself. And if you talk with any other person who would consider themselves a queer country artist, Patrick has met them, Patrick has worked with them, Patrick has been friends or mentored them. He touched us all. And he often said to me, I am your stepping stone to lift you up, to ascend. And I cannot imagine that I was the only person that he said that to. But it was his humility, you know, his heart, his tenderness. I mean, he was an advocate for everyone's rights. He was a political activist, and a lot of people can align with him in that way. And for me, we found a connection through our tenderness.
1: You're listening to my conversation with Andrew Saw on World Cafe. The last song we're going to hear you perform today is one that you wrote for Patrick Haggerty. So before we hear it, what can you tell us about Lavender Cowboy?
0: Well, I went out to Bremerton to go to his celebration of life, and I brought my tenor guitar with me because I wanted to write a song for him. You know, I felt like that was the right thing to do. And I wanted to continue his legacy or try in writing a song to do that. I also wanted to write something that wasn't just inherently sad, something that had that uplifted folks, because he did that for me. And I wrote most of it out there in a hotel room in Seattle. And then when I went into the session, my producer and co-writer on a lot of the songs, H.C. McIntyre, one of my producers. We had another lovely producer, Missy Thangs, who was also the engineer. But H.C. and I sat down before that day in the session where we were going to record Lavender Cowboy and wrote the chorus together. H.C. is also a queer country singer-songwriter, artist. And to have her perspective as a butch lesbian woman and my perspective as a femme gay man coming together to write this memorial, this devotional, this elegy for him was truly magical.
1: This is Lavender Cowboy performed live by Andrew Saw for World Cafe.

0: Lavender Cowboy performed live at World Cafe by Andrew Saw. Andrew Saw's new album is called American Rough. He's been my guest today on the show. It's been so, so nice talking to you, Andrew. Thank you for being here.
1: Thank you, Raina. My pleasure entirely.
0: I'm Raina Duras, back in a moment with more World Cafe.
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Before that quick break on World Cafe, you heard a session with Andrew Saw. And not long after we recorded that in July, Andrew got engaged. So sweet. Sending lots and lots of love and congratulations to you, Andrew Saw, from everyone here at World Cafe. Now, back at the beginning of the summer, artist nonprofit Salt Lick Incubator launched a series called Songs of Us. They've been rolling out performances all summer long to celebrate America's 250th. Here's one of them. It's Brandi Clark performing Will the Circle Be Unbroken on World Cafe.

0: That is Orville Peck, Dead of Night, taking you to the end of this hour of World Cafe. Thanks again to Andrew Saw for being on the show today. And thanks to our producer, Miguel Perez, for his work on that session. We produce this show at WXPN at the University of Pennsylvania in Philadelphia. I'm Raina Durres. Thanks for listening to World Cafe from NPR.
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0: Is Queens of the Stone Age going country? Not only does frontman Josh Homme show up on a new Shania Twain song, he also brings in another country singer for this new Queen song.

0: You'll hear that whole track coming up, plus this new song from Billy Strings.
1: This will break. I just can't. So I will.
0: And new music from the Womack Sisters.

0: All those tunes and more on the way. I'm Raina Duris, and this is World Cafe.
1: 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Thanks for listening to us here on the air. I'm Will Moore. Let's take a look at the weather outside. Looks like highs in the mid-70s today for the inland part of Cook County. Going to be cooled down by the lake, barely getting up to 60 degrees, and a chance of sprinkles in the forecast. Partly sunny the rest of the afternoon here. Looks like tonight, lows in the 50s. Tomorrow on Wednesday, highs back up to the mid-70s. Same thing on Thursday and Friday. Some rain possible on Saturday. So looks like tomorrow should be a little bit cloudier, but still good weather for the Dockside Sessions with Molly Dean down at North House. Programming on WTIP is supported by Ampers, a network of independent public radio stations throughout the state of Minnesota. Ampers is diverse radio for Minnesota's communities and online at ampers.org. All right, let's get into some news from today, starting with what's happening with the primaries today. Minnesotans are heading to the polls today for the state's primary election, where voters will narrow down the field for the November 3rd general election. This year's ballot includes some of the state's highest profile races, including competitive primaries for U.S. Senate, governor, and a swing congressional district. Cook County voters in District 1 will decide a local race for county commissioner. Three candidates filed for District 1 County Commissioner's seat, prompting a primary. Those candidates are Deb White, the incumbent, Matt Kelm, and Christine Childs. Voters will narrow down to two candidates who will advance to the November general election. Minnesota's primary election process differs from the November general election. Voters do not need to be affiliated with a political party, but they must choose one party's ballot when voting in partisan races. In nonpartisan races, the candidates who receive the most votes will advance to the general election. For voters casting ballots in person, Grand Marais East voters will use a new polling location this year at the Grand Marais City Hall. Grand Marais West voters will continue voting at the Cook County Community Center. Polls remain open Tuesday until 8 p.m. If you're in line by 8 p.m., you still have the right to vote. Outside the city, most voters automatically receive mail ballots. Mail ballots can be returned until 8 p.m. on August 11th. Voters delivering an absentee ballot in person must do so by 3 p.m. today. Completed ballots may be returned using the secure ballot drop box outside the Cook County Courthouse. A record number of Minnesota voters have cast early ballots ahead of Tuesday's primary election, according to Secretary of State Steve Simon. As of Monday morning, over 206,000 votes have been cast in the state primary, marking the largest pre-election day turnout in any primary election in a non-presidential year. Simon said he attributed the huge turnout to competitive elections. In some other local news, the Cook County Board of Commissioners is looking for two community members to help chart the course for the future of the Cook County Airport by serving on the Airport Advisory Commission. The commission serves under the direction of the Cook County Board of Commissioners. Members are appointed by the board. They serve three-year terms and must be Cook County residents. Individuals with an interest in aviation, like pilots, business owners, and community members at large, are encouraged to apply. The commission meets on the third Thursday of each month at 5:30 p.m. with meetings held at the airport with a virtual option. Astronomers say viewing conditions are promising for the Perseid meteor shower this year. NASA says about 500 to 100 meteors per hour may be visible under ideal conditions during Wednesday night's peak. The Perseids will coincide with a total solar eclipse from Spain over to Greenland and a six-planet parade. The best time to view the fireballs will come after totality of the eclipse. Meteor showers happen when Earth plows through trails of debris left by comets or asteroids. The Perseids are debris from the comet Swift-Tuttle, an icy ball that orbits the sun every 133 years and isn't scheduled for a return visit until 2125. The Perseids are a perennial favorite because they tend to produce brilliant fireballs. The moon will also be in its new moon phase during the Perseids' peak, making viewing conditions even better. To spot the meteors, go outside in the dark away from clouds and city lights. The best views will be between midnight and dawn when the constellation Perseus is high in the northern sky. The meteors will appear to radiate from that constellation. The meteor shower also coincides with the arrival of the Dark Sky Caravan along Minnesota's North Shore. The annual event is hosted by the University of Minnesota's Marshall W. Allworth Planetarium and will make stops at Split Rock Lighthouse, Teteguch State Park, North House Folk School in Grand Marais, and two locations of the Gunflint Trail between August 10th and August 15th. This event includes interactive activities, presentations, and planetarium shows. I think that's all we'll do for now. There's more up at WTIP.org. In the meantime, World Cafe is up next, and then at 4 p.m. we'll have Folk Alley. And remember to go out and vote. Let's get into World Cafe.
0: Hey, Raina Duris with you on World Cafe. You know, I was talking to somebody the other day who was saying you really don't hear a lot of women-fronted jam bands. And I thought, that is a really good point. It is kind of a boys' club. So you may agree that hearing something like your next band is kind of refreshing. They're called Slapdragon. This is new. Song's called Already Won. World Cafe.

0: You can already tell that's going to be a very cool jam to watch live. If you're going to see him on tour this summer and fall, it is called Burn the Other End from Billy Strings from his new album So Much for Goodbyes. Live from the Archives is next on World Cafe.
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0: It's live from the Archives. I'm Raina Duras. This is the part of the show where you get to hear a couple of exclusive live World Cafe recordings from the vault. Today, starting with Nora Jones. And the recording you're going to hear is from really early on in her career. Her first time on the show when she was promoting her debut album, Come Away With Me, in 2002. She came in a few years after she originally recorded this version and reflected on how this was a song from her first album where she could really hear herself figuring out how her voice worked with the piano. It's her own version of Hank Williams' Cold, Cold Heart, Nora Jones, performing live for World Cafe.

for Live from the Archives today. That was Afterlife, performed live by Sharon Van Etten and The Attachment Theory on World Cafe. Next up, a new track from the Womack Sisters.

0: New music from Alex Amen, California Blues. Some country queens in just a minute here on World Cafe.
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0: Is Queens of the Stone Age going country? This is the big question. I'm Raina Duras. It's World Cafe. Queens frontman Josh Homme appears on Shania Twain's new song, Faded Blue Jeans, from her new album that came out last month. Here's a little bit of that. Listen for him in the background. So that's Josh Homme on a country song with Shania Twain. And on the new Queens of the Stone Age track, he brings in a guest singer of his own, another country artist. It features vocals from country singer Nikki Lane. Here's Queens of the Stone Age, Easy Street on the Cafe.

0: Floating Parade. That's Michael Kiwanuka. And that's the end of this edition of World Cafe. Thanks so much for letting me hang out with you and play you some music today. You can always find us on social media at World Cafe. Thanks to our affiliates who bring this show to you all across the country. 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It is so important. And thank you to the whole team here who make this show. We produce it at WXPN at the University of Pennsylvania in Philadelphia. I'm Raina Duras. 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
2: American Football released their debut album to little acclaim in 1999 and promptly called it quits. 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
3: 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Thanks for listening to us here on the air. I'm Will Moore. Let's take a look at the weather outside. Looks like highs in the mid-70s today for the inland part of Cook County. Going to be cooled down by the lake, barely getting up to 60 degrees, and a chance of sprinkles in the forecast. Partly sunny the rest of the afternoon here. Looks like tonight, lows in the 50s. Tomorrow on Wednesday, highs back up to the mid-70s. Same thing on Thursday and Friday. Some rain possible on Saturday. So it looks like tomorrow should be a little bit cloudier, but still good weather for the Dockside Sessions with Molly Dean down at North House. Programming on WTIP is supported by Ampers, a network of independent public radio stations throughout the state of Minnesota. Ampers is diverse radio for Minnesota's communities and online at ampers.org. All right, let's get into some news from today, starting with what's happening with the primaries today. Minnesotans are heading to the polls today for the state's primary election, where voters will narrow down the field for the November 3rd general election. This year's ballot includes some of the state's highest profile races, including competitive primaries for U.S. Senate, governor, and a swing congressional district. Cook County voters in District 1 will decide a local race for county commissioner. Three candidates filed for District 1 County Commissioner's seat, prompting a primary. Those candidates are Deb White, the incumbent, Matt Kelm, and Christine Childs. Voters will narrow down to two candidates who will advance to the November general election. Minnesota's primary election process differs from the November general election. Voters do not need to be affiliated with a political party, but they must choose one party's ballot when voting in partisan races. In nonpartisan races, the candidates who receive the most votes will advance to the general election. For voters casting ballots in person, Grand Marais East voters will use a new polling location this year at the Grand Marais City Hall. Grand Marais West voters will continue voting at the Cook County Community Center. Polls remain open Tuesday until 8 p.m. If you're in line by 8 p.m., you still have the right to vote. Outside the city, most voters automatically receive mail ballots. Mail ballots can be returned until 8 p.m. on August 11th. Voters delivering an absentee ballot in person must do so by 3 p.m. today. Completed ballots may be returned using the secure ballot drop box outside the Cook County Courthouse. A record number of Minnesota voters have cast early ballots ahead of Tuesday's primary election, according to Secretary of State Steve Simon. As of Monday morning, over 206,000 votes have been cast in the state primary, marking the largest pre-election day turnout in any primary election in a non-presidential year. Simon said he attributed the huge turnout to competitive elections. I think that's all we'll do for now. There's more up at WTIP.org. And remember to go out and vote. Let's get into Folk Alley.
0: Welcome to Folk Alley, your weekly deep dive of the best in folk roots and Americana. I'm your host, Cindy House. Today, we honor the life and music of Glenn Hansard, who was tragically killed in a motorcycle accident on July 29th at the age of 56. Our deepest condolences to his wife, son, family, and friends.
4: He was a once-in-a-lifetime songwriter and performer, and it is hard to put into words what a huge loss this is. He formed the Frames in 1990, starred in Once with Mirketa Erglova, which won them an Oscar. They would form the Swell Season. He also had 5 solo albums, and we'll start with one from his final studio album from 2023. Here's Glenn Hansard.
5: Night has fallen.

That's from Dervish's latest album, featuring modern songs by contemporary Irish songwriters with guest artists like Indigo Girls, Iron and Wine, and Glenn Hansard. That's his song originally from his 2019 album, This Wild Willing. Also, Marketa Erglova, now you know from her first solo record she released after the swell season Parted Ways. We're remembering beloved Irish musician Glenn Hansard, who died at the age of 56 on Folk Alley. Glenn's first band, The Frames, were a sight to see live. I have lost some of my hearing from seeing them absolutely destroy stages. Here's The Frames, Lay Me Down.

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1: Glenn Hansard and the Czech singer Markéta Irgalová started performing as a duo in 2006. They both starred in the film Once, which they played versions of themselves and recorded the soundtrack under their own names. The duo officially became The Swell Season in 2008 and released this album under the official band name the next year. As we remember Glenn Hansard, here's The Swell Season from their 2009 album Strict Joy. This is Low Rising.

Glenn Hansard and Marketa Irglova from the Once soundtrack. And Marketa says, I wrote this song when I was 16. It's my second most popular song after Falling Slowly and is never missed from a live concert set list. She actually re-recorded it in 2023. It's wild how different her voice sounds. We are honoring the music of Glenn Hansard on Folk Alley today. Next set features Glenn and his longtime close friend, Eddie Vedder, who famously reached out to Glenn with profound compassion following a severe tragedy at one of Hansard's live shows. The two would frequently collaborate, and Glenn became a big part of the Pearl Jam ecosystem. Glenn's on this cover of the Everly Brothers. It's Eddie Vedder on Folk Alley.

0: We're wrapping up a set of Eddie Vedder and Glenn Hansard, who were very, very close and frequently collaborating. We got two songs from a recent soundtrack to the movie Flag Day. Eddie Vedder and Glenn Hansard did most of the songs on that soundtrack, along with Cat Power and Olivia Vedder, who's Eddie's daughter. We're remembering Glenn Hansard today. Coming up, we will hear songs from the newest Swell Season album. I'm Cindy Howes, and this is Folk Alley.
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0: The Swell Season, the duo of Glenn Hansard and Marketa Irglova, are best known for the huge 2007 film soundtrack musical Once. The Swell Season broke up and reunited nearly 16 years after they parted for their new album Forward that came out in 2025. The record reflects their maturity as musical equals, honoring their foundational past. Here's Factory Street Bells as we remember Glenn Hansard on Folk Alley.

son. It's a full-blown, solid gold miracle you've come. And your mother's a beauty, your dad's a fortunate man, and he'll be back.

the first snows have fallen, and the world's still brand new. Ritzer's down the seahorse with the Kaivanto blues, and the winter will test us, but we're not beaten yet. And the pram in the hallway

It's the Swell Season from the album we waited almost 20 years to hear, and sadly, it'll be the final Swell Season release after the death of Glenn Hansard on July 29th. Glenn's funeral was held at St. Patrick's Cathedral in Dublin on Tuesday, August 4th. He also had a public wake where he laid in repose so people could pay their respects and say goodbye. His management issued this statement: in lieu of flowers or gifts, the family has asked that donations be made to Simon Community and Ukrainian Action, and those are linked on Glenn Hansard's social media and website. The song Falling Slowly from Once is where Glenn Hansard and Markéta Irglova made their mark on music history. It won the Oscar for Best Original Song in 2008. A song about hope. It's Glenn Hansard and Markéta Irglova.

From a live tribute to Mavis Staples, it's Glenn Hansard with People Get Ready from 2017. But Glenn had been performing that song for many years and recorded it with his band, The Frames. That does it for our tribute to Glenn Hansard, who tragically died on July 29th. This is an enormous loss for the music community, and he will be missed. The people's troubadour, tireless humanitarian, generosity of spirit, Glenn Hansard, dead at 56. 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

0: I'm Sterling Anderson, and this is the North Shore News Hour. It is Tuesday, August 11th, and we have quite a bit to get to in the show here today. It is primary election day in Minnesota. More on that in just a few moments. We'll also hear some news about Empty Bowls, Cook County. They merged with the Vital North Foundation ahead of the Empty Bowls event coming up in the fall. We'll also hear some news from the Superior Hiking Trail and much more coming up in this hour. But before we get to any of the news, let's take a look at the weather. Another sunny day out there today. A chance of some sprinkles kind of hanging around this evening and early parts of tonight. Then mostly cloudy with a low temperature in the upper 40s to mid 50s. Mostly sunny tomorrow. Slight chance of some showers in the afternoon. High temperatures in the 60s by Lake Superior, mid 70s up over the ridge. Tomorrow night, partly cloudy. And again, low temperatures in that upper 40s to low 50s range. Thursday, more of the same, mostly sunny, high temperatures in the low 60s right along the lakeshore, mid 70s inland. And in fact, Friday, pretty much the same again. Before looking out, there is some chance of rain, 50% chance of rain Saturday and Saturday night. That'll be really the only time we kind of switch up from this pattern that we're going to be in through this week. Sunrise this morning, that was at 5:51. Sunset this evening, 8:20. Giving us now today 14 hours and 29 minutes between sunrise and sunset. And our moon for tonight, it will be a waning crescent moon, just barely there, illuminated around 1%. Programming on WTIP is supported in part by Ampers, a network of independent public radio stations throughout the state of Minnesota. Ampers, diverse radio for Minnesota's communities, online at ampers.org. If you are just joining us, this is the North Shore News Hour here on WTIP. I want to pass along some news from the Cook County Sheriff's Office from late this morning. The Sheriff's Office is reporting an outage affecting both 911 and administrative phone lines at its dispatch center. As of 10:30 this morning, calls are being transferred to the Lake County Sheriff's Office. Lake County dispatchers can take calls for service and then relay that information to Cook County. The Cook County Sheriff's Office says it is working with the county's phone service providers to resolve the issue. In the meantime, the Sheriff's Office is asking the public to hold off on non-emergency calls to Cook County until the outage is resolved. Officials say this will help reduce the number of calls being routed to Lake County. And it is primary election day in Minnesota, where voters today will be narrowing the field for the November general election. This year's ballot includes some of the state's highest profile races, including competitive primaries for U.S. Senate, governor, and a swing congressional district. And locally, Cook County voters in District 1 will be voting for Cook County Commissioner there in District 1, with three candidates filed, prompting the primary. Minnesota's primary election process differs from the November general election. Voters do not need to be affiliated with a political party, but they must choose one party's ballot when voting in partisan races. In nonpartisan races, the candidates who received the most votes advance to the general election. For voters casting ballots in person, there has been a bit of a change this year. Grammarae East voters will now be voting at the Grammarae City Hall. Grammarae West voters will continue voting at the Cook County Community Center. Polls remain open today until 8 p.m. Outside the city, most voters automatically receive mail ballots, and those can be returned until 8 p.m. today. Completed ballots may be returned using the secure ballot drop box outside the Cook County Courthouse. And a record number of Minnesota voters already cast early ballots ahead of today's primary election, according to Secretary of State Steve Simon, with over 200,000 votes having been cast before today in the state primary, marking the largest pre-election day turnout in any primary election in a non-presidential year. Secretary of State Simon said he attributed the huge turnout to competitive elections. And the Cook County Board of Commissioners is looking for two community members to help chart the course for the future of the Cook County Airport by serving on the Airport Advisory Commission. The Airport Advisory Commission serves under the direction of the Cook County Board of Commissioners. Members are appointed by the board, serve three-year terms, and must be Cook County residents. Individuals with an interest in aviation, including pilots, business owners, and community members at large, are encouraged to apply. The commission meets on the third Thursday of each month at 5:30 p.m., with meetings held at the airport and with a virtual option. All right, we'll be back with more in just a moment.
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0: And you are tuned in to the North Shore News Hour. I'm Sterling Anderson. Up next, we will hear from WTIP's Josh Hinke.
3: We're speaking with Anna Cariad Barrett, the Executive Director of Vital North. How are you today, Anna?
4: I'm doing great. Good to be with you.
3: And Beth Rogers Kennedy, Board Chair of Empty Bowls. How are you today, Beth?
5: I'm great. Thank you.
3: And as you were saying just a moment ago, that's former board chair because you're merging now with Vital North, correct?
5: Correct.
3: And so as we're speaking to you both about that announcement, let's take a step back and just talk about what your organizations did separately before the merger. Anna, do you want to start with Vital North?
4: Yeah, I would be happy to do that. So the mission of Vital North Foundation is to proactively identify opportunities and champion solutions to improve equitable health outcomes and community well-being here in Cook County. And we accomplish this by advancing knowledge on local issues, building coalitions, funding innovators, and incubating needed programs.
3: And Beth, you want to talk about what the mission of Empty Bowls has been?
5: Empty Bowls was an international and national organization, and it got started in Cook County about 16 years ago by some teenagers who had heard about the idea. The whole point of Empty Bowls is to help feed people in need. And so we're fundraising. We sell Grand Marais Art Colony bowls, and we have a soup event. But what we do with the money then is we grant it out to all kinds of different nonprofits within Cook County, and that they all help to feed people in Cook County.
3: So that leads me to my next question, the purpose of why I'm speaking to you today. Why did you choose to merge the organizations?
4: I'll start off with that. And I mean, frankly, Beth and I have been kind of a dynamic duo, I feel like, since the first time that we met via Zoom, right, where we just kind of matched energy and really a commitment to want to be effective in the community. And so we've kind of in some ways been unstoppable ever since, even with independent organizations. So one of the things I've really witnessed from Empty Bowls is that they've really grown quite a lot in the past, you know, few years. I think you said last year about $200,000 in...
5: 3 years ago, we raised $30,000 and then $50,000 the next year. And last year it was $200,000. So we've grown tremendously and really have done great, except that now we really realize that there's so many pieces that we need more professionally handled. And one of the things about merging with Vital North is that they have administrative and accounting and legal professional people to help deal with all this. When you're raising that much money, you want to be really fiscally responsible. And so this is a way to up our game to a more professional level.
3: Let's take a moment to pause there, because that growth from 30,000 to 50,000 to 200,000 is wild. You know, what do you attribute that growth to?
5: Well, I think just getting out the word. And one of the things that really helped last year to fundraise was the issues with SNAP. And SNAP was being cut off for a time. And of course, now it's been cut back. So it's really all the help with food is really needed more than ever. And so we had some very generous donors. The Charles and Adrian Johnson Foundation gave us $70,000. Two local women who want to be anonymous gave us $10,000. And another person gave us five. And then there's a variety of other people that gave us $5,000. Also, Odds and Ends gave us money. North Shore, North House Folk School gave us their donations from the chowder feed, and also First and Second gave us money. So those were bigger gifts than we've gotten in the past, and that really made a huge difference. And then it gave us a chance to give that money out and grant it to 39 organizations, all of those being local organizations that face-to-face help people who are in need.
4: Yep. And I would really add to that, too. To me, I think people in Cook County are so committed and so community-oriented that they were immediately responding either with pop-up pantries or increased donations.
5: Correct.
4: When everyone just became aware that there really has and continues to be an increased need around food insecurity, both Cook County and beyond. And so I think the success is really a reflection of Cook County.
5: And one of the things that's really been a key point is feeding kids. And we, of course, cover seniors and families, but I think it really touches people's heartstrings that kids are not getting the food they need. Snacks within school are paid for by teachers. And then weekend food is also an important thing.
4: And so many of us too, really, I mean, that touched my life personally growing up as a kid, you know, with food stamps and being on free and reduced lunch. And I think so many of us know that it takes very little to be insecure in our lives. And so many of us just want to show up for one another, you know, and meet that need. So I think it's really personal to a lot of folks. And even though we have, I believe, like 1.2 million visitors here every year, you know, a lot of the cost of living crisis that we are facing in this region is pretty invisible, I think, to the outside. And yet this community is really committed to showing up for those very real needs here in the community. And that's a part of what Vital North we've been working on since 1993. We did start as North Shore Healthcare Foundation, which we're still helping people get used to our name change a little bit. But, you know, we really try to find those gaps and meet whatever the emergent health and well-being needs are here in our community. And so we've really identified as a long-term initiative lowering food insecurity and strengthening the food access system that's here. Vital North is not interested in coming in and doing any of the jobs that so many committed volunteers like Empty Bowls have been doing so well for so long. So we are really looking at where can we strategically feed in and, you know, provide support to help folks that, you know, like Empty Bowls, entirely volunteer run, like tiny but mighty. And we want to help with really the back of the house stuff where accounting, oversight, you know, shared fundraising donor databases, really simple things that because we are a nonprofit with strong relationships and a strong history, we can offer. But I want to assure the community too, we are not messing with the special sauce that is Empty Bowls. Empty Bowls is going to continue to do what it's always done, aligned with its mission, its values as a program of Vital North, and we are just going to support the work that they are doing in community. And so the best way to do that was to merge, but anything that is donated to Vital North but is flagged for empty bowls will be restricted and held just for empty bowls. So people can donate to vitalnorth.org, but if we're selecting empty bowls, it will only be used for empty bowls, and we are just supporting their work to be strong and just have that sustainability and continuity over time as an organization.
3: So you touched on a change right there.
4: Yeah.
3: Because I think for the public, you know, they are going to ask, what are we going to see? Are there any other public changes or things that people will notice in the way that Empty Bowls and Vital North are collaborating?
5: I'm hoping that we're going to have a lot better technical help and a lot of a better face of our Facebook pages and all of that. One of the things that our board has been is kind of aging, and my personal technical skills are not that great, and I've been doing some of it, and it's just going to give us a big step up to have the technical skills of a younger group of people, much more knowledgeable about those kinds of things. And even just they have a little green light, which is a way to keep track of everybody's donation. And then we can send out thank you notes, which we always have done, but it's all been by hand. And this way we can keep track of it in a much more professional process.
3: You've mentioned that word professional a couple times in your merger with Vital North. Is that something that just the scope of your organization was growing so much that you kind of turned to Vital North and asked for a little bit of that help?
5: Oh, definitely. When I actually got on the Vital North board, I was asked to be on that board first. And then as I was struggling with empty bowls and kind of getting through the year and kind of going, and our board really wants to put on the soup event, but they didn't necessarily want to deal with all the bylaws and all of those things that aren't quite as fun as the soup event is. So we're going to be looking for people to help with the soup event, and we're going to continue with a task force for the soup event. So it won't look much different to other people, except hopefully our advertising and just a lot of the technical things will be a lot better.
3: Anna, you had talked about coming in here and making sure that Empty Bowls doesn't change much, you know, and you've both kind of talked about the unified vision of why you would work together.
4: Yep.
3: Is this something that Vital North is looking to do with other operations that are kind of growing, smaller organizations that are suddenly seeing a great amount of donations? You know, are you looking to take on more of these groups and provide the same administrative assistance for them?
4: I think it's a really good question. We're trying to show up in different ways, kind of as needed. One of our core values is being nimble and also being really collaborative. And so that's something that we've been able to do

0: big or small ways that we can show up. But in specific to food insecurity and food access, we've been a voting member of the Food Access Council for about a year now. And we offer things like helping with grant writing or being a fiscal sponsor for things that are starting up. And so it's can be look like lots of different things, but the consistency is to partner with people already doing the work, but also hopefully maybe take some pressure off and strengthen and widen the impact of what these amazing people are already doing here in our community.
1: Empty Bowls has a fundraiser that is coming up. Is it going to look like it always does?
2: Well, it's going to look different this year because it's going to be in September on the 22nd. And it's normally been in November, but we are moving it to the Cook County Community Center because of the space. We've been serving over 400 people, and just the flow was hard for us in the past. So we're trying to get more space, a kitchen that flows a little better, and just room for all the people that we have been having and will anticipate having in the future.
1: We've been speaking with Anna Carriott Barrett, the executive director of Vital North, and Beth Rogers Kennedy, the previous board chair of Empty Bowls. Thank you both so much for your time.
0: Thank you.
2: Yeah.
3: The Dockside Sessions concert series continues this Wednesday, August 12th, at North House Folk School as Molly Dean joins us live along the harbor down in the North House campus. Dockside Sessions are a new concert series in collaboration with North House Folk School, WTIP, and the North Shore Music Association. Bring a chair, a light jacket, and open ears to hear this great Minnesota artist perform for us here in our community.

Dockside Sessions continue this Wednesday, August 12th, with Molly Dean. 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

0: and you're listening to the North Shore News Hour. Coming up on WTIP this evening, a little more news with National Native News, followed by the CBC's As It Happens in the 6 o'clock hour. At 7, Peter Igo will be your host for the Old Time Radio Hour, Tuesday Classics tonight with Kurt Redborg from 8 to 10, and then String Theory following that, 10 to midnight, WTIP's Chamber Music Program. All right, up next, we will hear from North Shore Morning host Tracy Benson.
1: The Sperry Hiking Trail is a 310-mile path that follows sections of the Rocky Ridge Line above Lake Superior. Joining us now to talk about this and what's new on the hiking trail is Volunteer and Education Coordinator Barbara Budd. Welcome, Barbara.
2: Glad to be here.
1: Summer is sort of on the down path. Hate to say that because the weather does not say that at all. But you guys are certainly, certainly super busy, and there's lots going on.
2: Yeah, this is our busiest

0: time of year, kind of midsummer into fall, trying to wrap up projects and get things set for winter. We have two volunteer projects coming up, kind of exciting, in the Grand Marais area this late summer and early fall. We will be completing the Devil Track Tributary Bridge on September 8th through the 13th. And we will be doing a bridge over the Onion River September 30th through October 4th. Both of these are volunteer projects. We have openings still for both projects, and you can register to participate at superiorhiking.org/volunteer. The abutments for both of those bridges were constructed by volunteers earlier this summer, so super exciting to be doing a couple of bridges.
1: Oh, yeah, people will be really excited about getting those done and back together again. That's great. So we'll want to make sure that any volunteers can get there and help out with all of that. We, of course, are all rather dry, and luckily this is a calm week wind-wise coming up, but fires are still in everyone's minds.
0: Right. And fires, according to the DNR fire burning restrictions, fires are still banned along the entire SHT due to dry conditions and wildfire risk. We do keep our trail conditions page updated, and we link there to the DNR fire restrictions page. So while the current fires are not close to the trail, of course, right? Mm-hmm. They're far from the trail. We haven't been heavily impacted by smoke recently. It's still very important to check both our trail conditions page and the DNR fire restrictions page before heading out.
1: Sure. No, our conditions here in the tip of the Arrowhead are just absolutely beautiful. But that said, just we always need to be cautious and careful right now on the potential, and we don't want anyone to be the one who accidentally starts the fire we don't want. So that's good.
0: Right.
1: Enjoy your time up here in the beautiful air and sunshine.
0: Mm-hmm.
1: And IRRB has come in for some help.
0: Yes, we received an IRRB grant to support the purchase and deployment of 6 additional infrared trail counters. That doubles the number of trail counters that we have out on the trail. And we anticipate getting those 6 out on the trail this week to count users for the remainder of the season. Finding out how many users are on the trail helps us plan for needed maintenance and also in grant writing. And finally, we're starting to work on a visitor use management strategy for hotspots, places where we have lots and lots of visitors. And this data helps confirm where those are and what kind of things we need to do.
1: Mm-hmm. Do you plan to have them out during leaf season?
0: Oh, yes. They'll be out for the rest of the season. Yeah. And so if you see a little box on the side of the trail, it's not a camera. It's a trail counter. It's just an infrared, you know, break the beam sort of trail counter. We're super excited to have those out there because the data really does help us with so many things. So we did our first trail count just a few years ago, official trail count just a few years ago. And it has really opened our eyes to where we need things and how many folks are actually on the trail. Great.
1: You know, that's so true. You think you know what's going on, but this kind of tells you what really is going on, right?
0: Right, exactly. Yeah. And we were stunned at the time by some of the numbers that we got. So we're looking forward to knowing more.
1: Oh, great. And that's something I assume you can kind of move around. You can have them here and then you can go check somewhere else. And
0: That's right. They don't necessarily stay in one place. Some of them stay in one place for a long period of time. But a lot of them actually just, they move from place to place so that we can kind of get a sense of the whole trail. Of course, with just 12 counters, that doesn't cover all our trailheads or trail areas. So,
1: yeah. Yep. Well, that's a nice addition. And it's nice to know it's just detecting the motion.
0: That's right.
1: Well, trail ambassadors, that's a good thing.
0: Yeah, we have, folks don't know, we have a trail ambassadors. Those ambassadors are trained both in to answer questions about the SHT and also to provide Leave No Trace education to users along the trail. We do a pop-up just about every weekend. And we have, so in the next few weeks, folks should look for pop-ups at Caribou Falls Wayside, the Onion River Road Trailhead, and the Pincushion Mountain Trailhead. Of course, these are some of our leaf peeper spots. Mm-hmm. So hopefully folks will have lots of good information out there and can stop by and say hi. You can answer our question of the day and get a sticker.
1: Well, that's nice. And you're right. In just, what, about a month or less, well, not about a month or so, it'll be time to look at all those color changes. And they will be here.
0: Will.
1: Yeah.
0: they will be. And if anybody is interested in becoming a trail ambassador for SHTA, it's a one-day training, so pretty easy. And we do that over the winter. So usually it's January or February. To train folks to be at our trailheads and chat with folks and help give some education and good information about the trail. So they can watch our if you're not signed up for Boots on the Ground, which is our monthly newsletter for volunteers, I would highly recommend that. Again, you can sign up for that by going to superiorhiking.org/volunteer. And then scroll down and find a sign up for Boots on the Ground. And then you'll find out when those trainings are.
1: Nice. And lots of ways to help. People like to help.
0: Yes, exactly.
1: Mm-hmm. So more
0: and we have a fabulous, yes, and we have a fabulous volunteer community. It's there. I just am always just thrilled. Everybody's so wonderful. So come join our community, really.
1: There you go. Not just the trail. You can come and make some new friends, too.
0: Mm-hmm.
1: I did not realize that you have an Artist of the Year. That's kind of neat.
0: We do. Every year we partner with a local artist to produce, trail-oriented items, often like cards and posters and apparel. And this year our Artist of the Year is Sam Zimmerman. He has created some wonderful images for us, and we have used them on, we've got some cards and things like that, but also apparel and other products, and they are at our trail store. You can find the three images are Sunrise Raven, which is, by the way, my favorite, St. Louis River Sturgeon, and Superior Beaver. And, of course, we along the Superior Hiking Trail love our beavers.
1: Yes.
0: So those are our three images. You can find those online or in our store. The store is open in downtown Two Harbors Thursdays and Fridays from 10 a.m. to 5 p.m. through October 16th. 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And you can find those by going to superiorhiking.org and clicking on Trail Store.
1: Oh, very nice. So if you're heading up the shore and you're right there going through Two Harbors for a long weekend, you're all set. You can stop right in. And then if it's kind of nice sometimes to see them in person, isn't it?
0: Yeah, it is. Yeah, it is. We do have, our stuff is pretty standardly sized. So, some people do kind of hold things up and see if they're going to be right. But mostly things are pretty standardly sized, and you can know if it's going to fit by if a normal T-shirt fits you, that sort of thing.
1: We've been speaking with Barbara Budd, the Superior Hiking Trail. For more information about the trail and upcoming events, call the Hiking Trail at 218-834-2700.
0: Thank you so much.
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0: You're tuned in to the North Shore News Hour. I'm Sterling Anderson. Taking a look at the forecast for tonight, there is mention of maybe a small chance of some sprinkles late tonight. Otherwise, mostly cloudy with low temperatures in the upper 40s to mid 50s. Mostly sunny tomorrow, slight chance of showers in the afternoon with high temperatures in the 60s right by Lake Superior, but should be in the mid-70s across much of the rest of the area. Wednesday night, partly cloudy, low temperatures in the, again, upper 40s to low 50s. And then Thursday and Friday looking to be pretty much more of the same, some low 60s right by Lake Superior, and temperatures continuing to be into the 70s inland. Right up next, we have news from around the state with North Star Stories.
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2: With headlines from around the state, I'm Zan Holston. Coming up,
3: being deported would be a death sentence.
2: A Rochester man's fight to avoid deportation to Laos. But first, political analysts say that with several crowded races, a small share of Minnesota voters could decide who everyone gets to choose from in November. Partisan primaries include races for U.S. Senate, governor, and state legislature. Local nonpartisan primaries are narrowing fields, too. Polls are open across the state until 8 p.m. That means as long as you're in line by 8 p.m., you're allowed to vote. A Rochester man who says deportation to Laos could kill him is one step closer to a pardon. The State Clemency Review Commission voted 7-1 to recommend a pardon for La Tamavong. He came to the U.S. legally as a child refugee in 1989. Tamavong is the primary caretaker for his wife and father. He also has serious heart and kidney problems and takes more than a dozen medications after a kidney transplant.
3: My doctor said the medication treatment I need is not available in Laos. And if deported, my organ will fail and result in death rapidly.
2: Tamavong faces deportation related to criminal convictions for assault and theft in the 1990s and for a theft charge in the early 2000s. He's had no new convictions in about 25 years. The State Board of Pardon still has to act, and even a pardon may not stop his deportation. In Minneapolis, what started with a social media invitation for a scooter meetup turned into more of a flash mob with scooters and e-bikes caravanning down I-35W Saturday night. Organizer Johan Vargas says he expected about 200 riders, but more than 500 showed up after his TikTok posts. He says after he left around 10, state troopers responded to reports of hundreds of riders on the freeway. Videos on social media show a number of collisions, including a scooter crashing into a squad car. Police reported no arrests or citations. Ramsey County and Attorney General Keith Ellison want a judge to keep members of two groups they identify as rival gangs apart at the Minnesota State Fair. The civil cases target Muddy and The Ville and cite an Instagram post promoting a battle on August 29th. Prosecutors want the groups declared public nuisances. Hearings are set for Thursday. At the federal level, Congress is still wrestling with how to best handle hemp. We told you last week a federal ban on most hemp-derived THC products was looming in November. Now, the U.S. Senate has voted to delay the ban until December 11th. If the House agrees, it will buy Minnesota hemp farmers and businesses another month while Congress looks for a long-term fix to a bill that could reduce THC limits across the entire industry. The summer drought isn't just drying out farm fields, it's pulling down lake levels. A third of Minnesota is in a severe drought, another third is in a moderate drought, and the Department of Natural Resources says much of north-central Minnesota is in a storage drought, meaning groundwater has been depleted from lakes, soil, and groundwater. The DNR says it would take months of heavy rain to restore lake levels and soil moisture, and may take years to fully reverse the loss. The agency is asking people to refrain from boating and activities that can alter the shoreline while water levels are low. Backpacks, pencils, and vaccines. As Minnesota families get ready for a new school year, health officials say don't forget the vaccine checklist. The Minnesota Department of Health's Jane Griffith says now is the time to make sure children are caught up.
4: As we start thinking about back to school, that's another key time for parents to really think about making sure that their kids are up to date on vaccines.
2: She says fall is when respiratory illnesses begin spreading more easily because kids are back together. And finally, fall migration is about to begin at one of Minnesota's most famous birding destinations. Sac Zim Bog, about 50 minutes northwest of Duluth in St. Louis County, isn't actually one bog. It's a more than 300-square-mile patchwork of bogs, forests, farms, and meadows. Friends of Sac Zim say more than 4,200 species have now been documented there, including its celebrity resident, the great gray owl. Migration begins mid-August and runs, or flies, through November. Explore Minnesota lists field trips and nature programs this weekend through the fall. For North Star Stories, I'm Zan Holston.
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0: It is the North Shore News Hour on WTIP. Up next, we will hear from WTIP's Josh Hanke.
1: We're speaking with Andrea Orris, public health educator, about the public health vending machines initiative by Cook County. First off, how are you doing today, Andrea?
2: I'm doing great. Thank you.
1: Let's start off by asking, what is a public health vending machine?
2: So a public health vending machine is really just an easy-to-use machine that gives people access to health supplies. It works just like a snack vending machine would, except instead of chips or soda, it offers items that help people stay safe and healthy. And the goal is to decrease barriers for people to access some of these supplies due to cost or stigma or business hours. And they're really geared toward any community member who needs the items that are in there.
1: So you talked about removing the barrier of cost. Would the items in the vending machine be free?
2: So the vending machine will, when it is up and running, all of the supplies will be free of cost to the users. So the funding for the initiative is supported in a few different ways. The vending machine itself was purchased by the University of Minnesota with grant funds from the Rural Communities Opioid Response Program grant that we participated in a few years ago. So that grant focused on a collaborative initiative in the areas of substance misuse prevention, treatment, and recovery. And some of our local partners under that grant were Sawtooth Mountain Clinic, Grand Portage Health Services, Grand Portage Human Services, and the local schools, and then some other partners. Through that initiative, the university had some additional funds available, and they offered to purchase this vending machine, which we graciously accepted. When we look at the cost of the supplies in the machine, we have funding available through our opioid settlement funds to cover the cost of all of the supplies. In 2024, the county commissioners approved public health approximately $50,000 of those opioid settlement funds to use toward prevention, treatment, and recovery within the community. So right now we have some of these supplies available through cabinets that are located in the courthouse and at the community center. And then the goal for this machine is that we would increase that access to those supplies without the barrier of, courthouse or community center hours.
1: Right, because right now, if someone wants those items that you said are like kept in cabinets, the courthouse has to be open, someone has to be able to access those cabinets, and that might not be convenient to someone who is driving from far away, working during the day. So this would allow them to still access items you basically already have in a public place.
2: Exactly.
1: So you talked a bit about, having supplies in these machines. What exactly are the supplies you're talking about?
2: Yeah, so right now the supplies that we offer range from Narcan for overdose prevention. We have fentanyl test strips. We have pregnancy tests. We have medication destruction and deactivation bags and various other supplies depending on availability. So the goal of this machine is to increase the variability of supplies. So right now, we're in our public engagement process. We have a survey out, and in that survey, there are multiple options included that you can sort of say, I like these or I don't. And then there's also a section for other ideas. And those supplies can range from first aid, personal care supplies, overdose prevention supplies, seasonal supplies like sunscreen in the summer or hats and gloves in the winter. Really our goal is to see what the community is most interested in.
1: Sure. So you're looking for feedback on what to put in this machine. Is there any other information you're seeking from the community?
2: Yeah, so we are looking for information on potential placement of the machine. If people have, there are a few options that you can choose from that are in the form, and then again, another space to add other ideas, the supplies in the machine, and then some sort of open-ended questions on, you know, what do you support the installation of the machine overall, and what would make you feel more supportive of the initiative?
1: Is this a common thing for communities to do, to put these machines into public spaces?
2: Yeah, I would say that over the last handful of years, they are going up more and more. A lot of the research that I did initially was based out of like public health departments in Wisconsin, because our machine is rated to be set outdoors. So I had to do a little bit of research on, you know, how they withstand the weather. But yeah, across the state and nation, they are really becoming more common to reduce, you know, the barriers to access, reduce stigma, provide resources to people when they need it.
1: And how can community members provide their input?
2: Great question. So we have a survey that is out there, and the information will be available on the WTI website article. And that's the most direct way. If you have questions or you don't want to complete the survey, but you want to talk about it or provide your input, you can always call Cook County Public Health at 218-387-3605.
1: We've been speaking with Andrea Orris, public health educator. Andrea, thank you so much for your time.
2: Thank you.
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4: I'm Dr. Anthony Lizowitz, and this is Climate Connections. Across the U.S., millions of people live in affordable housing, and many struggle to make ends meet. And as the climate warms, they're increasingly exposed to extreme heat.
5: And sometimes have to make a decision between putting food on the table or turning on the AC to a temperature that is actually safe for people to be able to withstand the extreme heat that we're seeing.
4: In a recent report, Juan de Clet Barreto and his team at the Union of Concerned Scientists analyzed nearly 8 million affordable housing units across the U.S. They found that almost half are in counties that received at least 21 days of extreme heat alerts from the National Weather Service in 2024.
5: Many of these homes are already homes that are energy inefficient, that do not have air conditioning units, or the folks that live there do not have the ability to easily pay for the bill.
4: Without adequate cooling, vulnerable groups, including children and the elderly, are at greater risk of heat-related illness and death. So De Clet Barreto's team recommends policies that tackle affordability and extreme heat together. For example, ensuring that low-income people can access weatherization and energy bill assistance to help vulnerable people stay safe as temperatures rise. Climate Connections is produced by the Yale Center for Environmental Communication. To learn more about climate change, visit climateconnections.org.

Just a handful of minutes left for this Tuesday edition of the North Shore News Hour. Before we go, we can take a look at some upcoming local events and announcements. The Dark Sky Caravan with the Marshall W. Allworth Planetarium is taking place throughout this week, with a stop at Split Rock Lighthouse tonight from 8 to 10. They will be at Teteguch State Park tomorrow on Wednesday from 8 to 11. That same time on Thursday at North House Folk School. And then looking out towards the end of the week, Friday evening at the Scop Community Center up the Gunflint Trail. And the Dark Sky Caravan will wrap up on Saturday night at Chickwack Museum and Nature Center. The North Shore Music Association, North House Folk School, and WTIP are organizing the Dockside Session, a series of outdoor concerts taking place first three Wednesdays in August at 7:30 p.m. at the North House Folk School Commons. First one was last week, and this week on Wednesday, 7:30, the concert will be with Molly Dean, and next Wednesday is Bad Bad Hats. Sugarloaf Cove Nature Center hosts bird banding demonstrations on Thursday mornings between 7 and 11. And more information is at sugarloafnorthshore.org. The Grand Marais Farmers Market takes place on Thursdays from 4:30 to 6 p.m. at the Cook County Community Center parking lot. In Mixed Precipitation presents the Pickup Truck Opera Volume 6 on Friday at 6:30 at the Hovland Town Hall, and then also on Saturday at 3 p.m. at Sweetheart's Bluff in Grand Marais, and that is the Tales of Hoffman being performed at the Pickup Truck Opera. And the Grand Marais Public Library is inviting residents and visitors of all ages to a community picnic and parade on Friday, marking the grand finale of the library's summer reading program. They'll kick it off at 10:30 on Friday with a hands-on art activity, and then at noon everyone is invited to enjoy a community picnic lunch and lawn games on the library grounds, and there will be a festive parade around 12:45 to head to Harbor Park, led by Makwa, a giant wooden bear puppet handcrafted by Big Animal Productions. And the Johnson Heritage Post Art Gallery hosts the opening reception for Painting Pictures with Words, Telling Stories with Paint, featuring work from local artist Marcia Repke. Opening reception will be taking place Friday from 5 to 7 with an artist talk with Marcia taking place at 6. And you can find more local events and announcements on our website, wtip.org, under the events drop-down.

All right, taking a look at the weather forecast for tonight. Could see a chance of some sprinkles mentioned in the Bay of Grand Marais forecast late tonight. Otherwise, mostly cloudy and looking at low temperatures in the upper 40s to mid 50s. Mostly sunny tomorrow, slight chance of showers in the afternoon and high temperatures in the 60s to mid 70s inland. Wednesday night, partly cloudy and low temperatures again in the upper 40s to low 50s. And pretty similar pattern really continuing through the rest of the week, with Thursday and Friday looking at partly cloudy skies with high temperatures in the 60s right along Lake Superior. Should continue to be in the 70s inland. We do get maybe a slight change coming this weekend. Saturday looking at a 50% chance of showers. All right, that's going to do it here today for the North Shore News Hour. Thanks so much for joining us. I'm Sterling Anderson.

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3: Dockside Sessions Concert Series continues this Wednesday, August 12th at North House Folk School as Molly Dean joins us live along the harbor down in the North House campus. Dockside Sessions are a new concert series in collaboration with North House Folk School, WTIP, and the North Shore Music Association. Bring a chair, a light jacket, and open ears to hear this great Minnesota artist perform for us here in our community.

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Tonight it's going to be mostly cloudy with lows from 53 to 48 with a calm wind. Then on Wednesday, partly sunny, highs from 63 to 76, a calm wind becoming southwest around 5 miles per hour in the afternoon. Wednesday night, a 20% chance of showers between 1 and 2 a.m., mostly cloudy with lows from 53 to 48 and an east wind around 5 miles per hour becoming calm. Then on Thursday, cloudy, then gradually becoming mostly sunny with highs from 60 to 74, with an east wind around 5 miles per hour becoming calm in the afternoon. Currently around the region, Thunder Bay, Ontario reports 71 degrees Fahrenheit. That would be 22 degrees on the Celsius scale with partly sunny skies. A few clouds in 67 in Copper Harbor, Michigan. Ashland, Wisconsin has sunny skies and 79 degrees. 86 and mostly cloudy in Minneapolis. Duluth, partly cloudy and 70.